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4: 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All right, only a few minutes left with Gad Sot. So you just learned that your book's number one on the New York Times bestseller list.
5: Indeed. Instant number one, New York Times bestseller, both in nonfiction hardcover and in the combined categories, and actually I was so happy that my family actually recorded it as my publisher called me to announce it to and I posted on social media. It's amazing.
4: Isn't that exciting? You worked so damn hard on a book. You've been thinking about this book for years, and then the public embraces it. That's a good thing. It's exciting.
5: It's the greatest thing. And I love that you said this, because too few professors realize that our job is not only to publish peer-reviewed academic papers, which are going to be read by seven people. And I don't mean to denigrate academia. I love academia. But if we're doing important things, we should be able to cater to the trucker and the corrections officer and the homemaker. So the fact that my book has been so well received brings me such joy, Mark.
4: And it has been. And that phrase will never be forgotten. That phrase will live with you the rest of the time, suicidal empathy. And it's a very, very important book. And the timing of the release of the book, sometimes things just work out, and it just worked out for you. You know, when I wrote my book, Liberty and Tyranny, it came out exactly when the Tea Party started. It's like, wow.
5: Right.
4: But it's very, very important, this book, Suicidal Empathy. I want to encourage you to go to Amazon.com. It could show up at your steps tomorrow. Any major bookstore, if you're like me, you're a nerd, you hang out at Barnes & Noble or wherever you go. And also, it's the kind of book you want to read and you want to talk about, because it really does make you think, but it explains a lot too. And to be honest with you, I could have spent five more hours with you. I got a lot more questions, a lot more. I think I'd be the kind of student that sits in the back row, you know, takes it all in and then asks you 50 questions. That's what I used to do in law school, you know.
5: Oh, well, it's such a pleasure talking to you, and I'm truly so honored that you gave me the opportunity. And, hey, invite me anytime back, and I'll be there with bells on.
4: All right, brother. You take care of yourself, okay? It's been a pleasure.
5: Thank you.
4: Absolute
5: so much.
4: Pleasure.
5: Thank you, sir.
4: All right, you take care. Isn't that fascinating, Mr. Producer? There you go, folks. Suicidal empathy explains a lot. It really does. And, you know, there's very few authors I have on that long, or very few authors I have on twice. We had Buck Sexton on here twice, because his book is a brilliant book, too. So, it's not that we don't do authors, it's just that we can't do all the authors, and I like to sort of go through the book to make sure that it's something that might interest you. I know you, Mr. and Mrs. America. I know this will interest you, and he's been spending a lot of his career in Canada. There's a lot of people who listen to this program in Canada. Canada's fallen apart. They used to have some great prime ministers up in Canada. They really did. Harper was one example. There were others, too. But, you know, you got this Trudeau, now you got this Carney guy. Really two disasters, absolute disasters. And I think this suicidal empathy defines them perfectly. It really does. And I also think maybe it's a little more than suicidal empathy. I think these people are ideologically stuck. And I know what the professor would say. Well, that's the same thing. You can still be, suicidal empathy and be ideologically stuck. And he's right. They're ideologically stuck. And for a lot of people, there's no getting through to them. But you know what? You can't get through to everybody. If you can get through to a percentage, that's pretty good, too. All right, we've got a lot more. The Power Hour's next. Grab your copy of Suicidal Empathy, Amazon.com. I want to salute all the heroes out there, and I'll see you tomorrow. Have a wonderful...
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12: Welcome to Seculo. It's Friday. We're kicking off what is, for a lot of people, a holiday weekend, if you will, as Memorial Day will be celebrated on Monday. A really good way to start our 250th celebration of America, I think, is to remember those who gave the ultimate sacrifice and died while serving our nation. Of course, Memorial Day on Monday. For a lot of people, we know you're going to have the day off. A lot of people will be, kind of kicking off summer that way. But I think it's a good reminder, again, as we head into a summer, really celebrating America, that this is a proper way to kind of kick off your, if you want to say, celebrations by remembering those who, again, paid that ultimate price for our freedoms and for our safety here in America.
13: That's right, Logan. And as I think we reflect on this, not just remembering those that have given that ultimate sacrifice, but also just the foundations of this country itself.
12: Sure.
13: This is a good time. I encourage you, read the Declaration of Independence as many times as you can this year, but start now if you haven't yet, because we've heard already the way the media will try to spin things. They were trying to push back on Speaker of the House Mike Johnson for just quoting the Declaration of Independence. We've strayed so far in so many areas of this country from the foundations that that the founders really believed and wanted to happen, and the way that we could thrive as a country, that I think as much as we can, getting back to that, it's an important thing.
12: You know, and to pivot to what we're talking about a bit today, as we were going off the air yesterday, there was a big press conference that was happening in Minnesota about specifically the fraud scandal that has really rocked the country in general. But the details of what's coming out of these investigations. And remember, it is very easy. I know a lot of you say nothing ever gets done. There's, you know, we move on. I always say the media does move on very quickly, and we forget about these topics that become a dominant news story every day. But we've seen out of the Trump administration, and now we can say we saw it after, you know, there was RFK Jr. there. There was Dr. Oz there. A lot of people involved directly. They are still working on these cases, and it is bigger than I think anyone could imagine.
13: That's right. And as they continue to prosecute these cases, it not only is going to put an end to those individuals committing this fraud, but hopefully serve as a deterrent to those that continue or think, maybe I should defraud the United States. Yesterday, it was announced 15 individuals had been indicted for over $90 million in alleged healthcare fraud. It was a scheme in Minnesota, and it saw even things like $40 million worth of fraud that was targeted to programs that were supposed to help children and families with autism. So not only did they steal from the taxpayers, but that money wasn't going to families that needed it and could use that to help live and thrive in America. They were stealing that from children that need it.
12: Yeah, don't think of this as some sort of like Robin Hood scenario where, you know, there's fraud happening, but maybe that's good because the government is doing, you know. No, these are people who were going after specifically people that needed this money, diverting it to places it should not be going, and doing it to the tune of millions and millions and millions of dollars. When we get back, we are also going to give you a bit of a recap of all the incredible work that we have been doing, all of the great segments that we've had over the last week, so you're not going to want to miss that. That is here again on ACLJ.org, on YouTube, Rumble, however you get your podcast. 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And I want to get you involved. You know, yesterday we talked about Jack Smith. We talked about, you know, the deep state. Well, I know, you know, I don't really like saying that anymore. I like to find, you know, phrases that are new and fresh, but I feel like we're on repeat when we hear Jack Smith, deep state, James Comey. 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
12: Welcome to Seculo. Phone lines are open for you at 1-800-684-3110. So if you're ever trying to hide documents, do a little bit better of a job than relabeling it a chocolate cake recipe, a German chocolate cake recipe.
13: Well, that's not what the articles say, but someone in the break video specifically called it that. I'm like, well, how do they know precisely that Florida it was that
12: news,
13: style?
12: Florida local news decided it was a German chocolate cake. It had to have been. Yeah, because when you opened it, did it start with like a cover sheet?
13: Not according to the allegations. I think she just renamed the file. One of our Rumble ranters did say she's a recipe for disaster.
12: Ah, boom.
13: Got her.
12: I also see a lot of cake emojis and a lot of clown emojis. You know what? Send in the cakes. Say what? Send in the birthday cakes through our, if you're on YouTube chat. That being said, Jordan, we're going to talk a little more about this, but you're in Washington, D.C. Why don't you give an update of what's going on?
16: Sure. We're in Washington, D.C. today because I was actually today moving in three of our attorneys here at the office in D.C., ones who are on the broadcast regularly, Christy, Olivia, and Nathan, to become members of the Supreme Court bar, which you do in front of the Supreme Court. So you go before the court. I'm the movement, so I introduce them, and then they are accepted in. They stand, they take their oath, and now they are members of the Supreme Court bar. Interesting to note today, this was not an argument day. Now, there's still a lot of people come in for this just to see the Supreme Court, even if it's just in session for 15 or 20 minutes. And they are going into conference, and they announce sometimes what they're in conference about. They are I was actually the last person to do the last movement today, and that was the last part of the business. And then they go right into conference after that, and it's a conference on our CNN case. So they go, it just so happened, I was standing before the court, and then they're going, right behind to their offices to meet together, to possibly decide on whether or not to take the case, not take the case, or ask for more information on the case. So it's a unique timing that got set up today.
12: Yeah, I always want to make sure that people understand the work of the ACLJ is so beyond whatever's happening in the news. Sure, we're going to cover that for you. We're going to talk about it. We're going to discuss what it looks like. And look, we got even more coming up with again discussing what's going on in Texas. But the work of the ACLJ continues. The legal work is so extensive. And today, obviously a good day for many of our ACLJ attorneys getting to become a part of the Supreme Court of the United States. That is the level that your team is working at in Washington, D.C. And I want to make sure that though we cover what's happening today, that that's not forgotten.
13: Well, and I do want to get back.
16: It is that reminder too, guys, to all those justices, seeing those younger ACLJ attorneys that are coming up. Seeing me, who I know a lot of them, who when I was a kid, doing that and bringing in now a new group, and they're going back and discussing one of our cases, which is a major case involving New York Times versus Sullivan and the idea of defamation and malice and public officials and who qualifies. So big issues. And so all of that combined, it sticks in people's minds. Those visuals do matter. And sometimes you have to wonder, there's other things at work here that bring that all together today.
13: Well, and Jordan, to that point as well, for some of our audience, you hear about state bars like the Bar of Tennessee or the Bar of Virginia. What does it specifically mean to be a member of the Supreme Court bar? That's not one you hear about as commonly talked about. So maybe just to bring people up to speed, what does it mean? What is the Supreme Court bar?
16: So the Supreme Court bar requires a number of years of practice before joining. So you can't join the bar until you have 3 years of practice. There's a couple of other things of requirements. And then you are able to, you're a direct officer of the court. So that would enable you to present not just file cases, but to actually present oral arguments. So most of us do that after we're working out of law school a handful of years. People don't always do it right away on the third year. Sometimes they do, sometimes they don't, depending on the kind of legal work they do. Sometimes you're there and there's people who are in their 50s who have just decided they've wanted to join the bar. It also gives you a little bit more access to the cases. There's a special section. So when you've got big cases at the court, there's a special section that if you're a bar member, you can sit in. And so you don't have to be in the same like line that can stretch sometimes, you know, overnight. So there are benefits to that as well in the big cases. So it's something, it's special. It's a special moment for the families. We had family members come to see this happen. And it's it was pretty cool for me to have our younger team ask me to be their movement today at the Supreme Court.
12: Yeah, great moment. And look, we're going to continue on our conversations as well because we know a lot of you are just tuning in right now. Maybe you saw that headline and said, well, what are we talking about here? What are these Jack Smith's files? And again, Jack Smith, someone who I said I'd rather not ever have to speak the name of again, but somehow just keeps creeping back in because our team can't get enough of Jack Smith news.
17: Well, once again, these things keep happening. And I know we've talked about this earlier in the week, actually. I think this comes full circle here. Because you, earlier in the week, like, I'm also tired of saying deep state.
12: Deep state,
17: I'm James tired Comey. Of saying James Comey. Because these things, you feel like it should be gone. But I want to replay what we led this week with. This is a bite from James Comey on Meet the Press. And what his kind of call to action to people that work in government, that work in the DOJ, work in the FBI. Here is what he had to say to them. Bite one.
18: Bragging about forcing out career prosecutors and agents because the president doesn't like a lawful investigation they conducted. Something is seriously broken at the top. But I have great confidence in the people down below who are just trying to hang on. And I'm urging them, hang on 2.5 years and then we can rebuild these institutions. But we need good people in those roles. America does.
17: And I feel like this this former DOJ employee is the type of person that James Comey was addressing there, Jordan, trying to say, just wait 2 more years and we can change everything that this administration has done to our DOJ and FBI. In reality, as you mentioned, this was an attorney. This was a managing assistant U.S. attorney in Florida that should have known better about what she was doing, but she was stealing government documents.
16: They think they are, they hear these messages from their heroes like Jim Comey, and they think, like him, they can somehow get away with it. And unfortunately, they may not be as cunning or as, you know, how he tried to have other people leak things and all those kind of issues. These individuals, I mean, are just stealing documents off computers. I mean, you know, documents that should not have ever seen the light of day. And they knew that, but they think they're doing the right thing and they're trying to make it political. And I think they're trying to send a political signal to their leaders that yes, when there's a political change, you know, I'm the person who is willing to go to bat. I'm willing to do the make the hard decision. I don't know if they realize that they're going to end up in jail likely because of what they've done. I mean, this involves the president of the United States and a investigation that had to be closed because presidents of the United States cannot be criminally investigated or charged with a crime. And so these documents and this report never should have seen the light of day. It wasn't even necessarily finalized. We don't know. And so again, he puts out those messages and people go to jail. Remember, Lois Lerner did the same thing. She thought she was getting messages from President Obama and the Obama team to take these actions against, because members of Congress were telling the IRS to do that. So she went and directly violated the law by targeting only groups with a specific viewpoint, thinking that it would help her get a better position that was politically appointed in the administration, that she would get a get some kind of better job or a longer term job. It could be really impress the, as she called it, the political appointees and the Obama Biden team. Those people have all gotten in trouble and lost their careers. In this case, may go to jail because they are taking those messages to heart and really doing what those leaders are saying, what those members of Congress said to do to those groups. When it came to the Tea Party and conservative groups, and what Comey talks about when it comes to Donald Trump, it's like it normal rules, normal laws don't exist if it's Donald Trump's documents that shouldn't be released.
17: And once again, this individual faces, I believe, up to 20 years in prison. This was someone who had a career at the DOJ, 62 years old, and she could be facing 20 years in prison, which is close to the rest of your life in prison because of these actions. But Logan, I wonder this. Do you think that
13: she was thinking of old-time movies where people would break out of jail and they would smuggle a file in a cake, like a file to get out of jail.
12: Yeah, yeah.
13: She was smuggling out of the DOJ a file, computer file, in a cake recipe.
12: It's not very young.
13: I think there's some humor to the method here, maybe. Like, oh, this is clever.
12: Yeah.
13: I think this will be funny in hindsight.
12: Maybe so.
13: I don't know.
12: I feel like it's just someone who was like, hey, what are they not going to search? Let's be real sneaky. What, 60-something-year-old woman?
13: Yes. Right? Yeah.
12: Of course she's going to have some cake recipes on her hard drive.
13: See, that's why I think people would be like, if they're concerned something was taken, they're like, well, while I'm here. While I'm looking at these files that have been sent out, I'm going to check in on the chocolate cake.
12: Yeah, lemon pound cake style.
13: Just see what's going on.
12: Yeah, right,
13: exactly.
12: If while you're there, you got to look at the cake and see what's going on. With that, phone lines are open for you at 1-800-684-3110. I want to hear from you today. And look, there is a way you can get involved in this as well. Help us defeat this right now. Help us stop these people who are inside. I don't like saying the deep state, but that's what they put on the script, Will, a bunch of times. You can take action with us. Help us defeat it. ACLJ.org/sign. 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Rochelle and Neil, stay on hold. I'm going to take your calls. Some of them in the next segment. Of course, we're going to continue on. Then we're going to hear from Jeff Balaban from ACLJ Jerusalem coming up in the second half. We'll be right back.
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12: Well, at least now it's a little bit out in the open, Will. These conversations where you have just the ideas of how can we get involved? We got to rig the system. We got to change the way things run. We got to not only redistrict this map, how about we add to the Supreme Court? How about we add some restrictions to the Supreme Court? How about we add D.C. and Puerto Rico as a state? You know, these are all strategic moves. And they, look, again, maybe you can give it to her a little bit, Kamala Harris, and say, you know what? She's being honest. She's saying what she thinks needs to get done. She said this was a no bad ideas call. And in that, built off of it and said, look, and thing is, a lot of these are old ideas, if you will. They're not necessarily new ideas. These are old ideas that most of the American people on both sides have shut down because they go, you know what? There is a difference between playing dirty and still playing fair a little bit. And of course, there is, at the end of the day, changing the Constitution to fit what you think could happen. And we were talking about election integrity this week, and we have that petition you can sign joint for election integrity. This is what we're talking about. Because, look, I see some of you in the comments going, well, right now, shouldn't we be doing this? Shouldn't we be expanding the courts? Then it just becomes this endless cycle.
13: Right. And once again, that's just something that we have been against for a long time. The fact as well that she goes through this entire list, starting off with the Electoral College, the way that you are elected president,
17: something she failed to do recently, saying, hey, I didn't win, so we got to have a conversation about changing this. That is principally from the Constitution of the United States. That is how the president is elected. And you even see, though, this isn't a hypothetical of her saying, let's have this conversation. You see that states are trying to do an end run around the Constitution currently. There's a popular vote interstate pact that has been going on for years, and they just added another state, Virginia, because they had the new Democrat governor. Their entire goal is they're saying, we are going to come together and decide how we send our electoral college votes based off of, if we get enough, the popular vote. We're going to completely disenfranchise our entire state, how they vote, and say, we're going to look at the entire country if we can get enough. If they can get 270 electoral college votes, and they're over 200, folks, they're going to completely subvert the Constitution. That is happening in real time. It's not talked about enough.
0: And it's not, like I said, behind closed doors.
17: Right.
0: This is all happening out and about.
17: That the state legislatures, especially in blue states or purple states, are pushing forward. It gets signed and they add their name to this list. It continues to grow. That's a top priority for Kamala Harris and her no bad ideas. This entire discussion isn't shocking because we know it's how they operate, but it is shocking how brazenly and openly they're saying, listen, we can't win. Her entire book was an excuse because it was like, I didn't have enough time to win. Now, she's trying to show herself as the leader of the party again. She clearly wants to run for president again. A lot of people are having these type calls because of the midterms and saying, listen, we know our ideas aren't going to get us elected. It's always an excuse. Maybe you should self-examine. Maybe you should realize all of the things that you were pushing for are why you were not elected president. Instead, it's like, clearly it's not us. Clearly, it's the Constitution that's the problem. Clearly, it's the rules of the game. Clearly, we need to have multi-member districts. That's where, in a state, you're represented by a few people. You're trying to completely change the fabric of what the founders put forward as our country. And there are ways to change the Constitution. Constitutional amendment process. They know they won't win there. So they're trying to come up with ways to legislatively or sneakily go around and change the entire rules of the game. But she even says further in a later bite, says we have to neutralize these red states from cheating, including blue states expanding their maps. So if one side does it, it's cheating. And the only way to fight cheating is with more cheating. It's so nonsensical. Yeah. And we know that this has been a thing that people complain about with her, yeah, that she doesn't make sense. But she's sitting there and she's a powerful person pushing these ideas.
0: And it's sadly the case in general that even if you say one side is cheating and then we need to do it ourselves, that's not that's actually a bipartisan thing that people do. The morals go out the door when it comes to making sure you're securing your election. It's sad. It's on both sides. I'm not saying this is a Democrat versus Republican thing, but now, like I said, it's done out in the open. It's done clear as day, saying we need to do these things. We need to pack the court. We need to expand the court. We need all of these new plans to really change what is happening, like Will said, the fabric of the United States of America. And when you start doing that, and every election cycle, we make these big swooping changes, and we decide that, you know, this meant this for 100 years, but now it doesn't. Impeachment was this very specific issue that we know is very limited. All of a sudden, impeachment becomes something trivialized. All of these moments, even the filibuster, all these things that they bring up to end, a lot of them go back to what? Simply trying to secure more votes to continue themselves in power. It has nothing to do with the American people. The betterment of the American people has to do with keeping their jobs and keep money flowing in to their prospective parties.
17: Well, and once again, she led off calling this a no bad idea brainstorm, and talked about expanding the Supreme Court. Here's how far we are from a world where the Democrat Party still focused on the Constitution and respected the tradition of the United States. This is from not too long ago, with someone that is a hero of the left.
13: This is with Ruth Bader Ginsburg. And here is the kind of idea she thought expanding the Supreme Court was. Bite 21.
1: What does concern you? If you're not worried about the term limits, what are you worried about?
21: Well, what was the other? You mentioned
1: adding the number, changing the number of justices.
21: Oh, yes, yes. There is no fixed number in the Constitution. So this court has had as few as 5, as many as 10. 9 seems to be a good number, and it's been that way for a long time. I have heard that there are some people on the Democratic side who would like to increase the number of judges. I think that was a bad idea when President Franklin Delano Roosevelt tried to pack the court.
13: So right there, one of the heroes of the left, Ruth Bader Ginsburg, the late justice on the Supreme Court, calling it explicitly a bad idea when Franklin Delano Roosevelt tried to pack the court. Now, I know that most of our audience does not
0: remember that time,
13: or even love the philosophy and jurisprudence of Ruth Bader Ginsburg. But she was speaking truth about this. Even yes,
0: well, she was wildly respected. Even amongst people who didn't agree with her.
13: They can change the number legislative of people on the Supreme Court. But even there, showing the wisdom of this is the number we need to be at. It's a bad idea to make the court political by just expanding it to get what you want. So when you have this complete difference in that interview,
0: it would no
13: with
0: longer
13: NPR
0: be a branch of an independent branch. It would just be
13: exactly
0: another way the current administration can get something through, get something done. You've just taken the Supreme Court, and if each time you can wipe it clean and add in your 9 justices or 10 justices or 20 justices or 4, you know, it doesn't matter what that number is. If it becomes just another arm of the administration, I want you to go to ACLJ.org. I want you to see what you can do. Not only can you see all the incredible free content, remember, the ACLJ provides all of our content, our media side and our legal work, by the way. If you need a lawyer, and it's within our scope, all of it is without a dollar being spent from you. No paywalls here at the ACLJ. That is only because people like you support the work. So while you're there and you're signing a petition, you're getting involved, you're reading all the great articles, if you could throw a few bucks by, that would really, really help us out. We'll be back. This is the shortest break. Barely enough just to take a breath. Less than a minute. We'll be right back.
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0: Welcome to Seculo. It's Friday. We're kicking off what is, for a lot of people, a holiday weekend, if you will, as Memorial Day will be celebrated on Monday. A really good way to start our 250th celebration of America, I think, is to remember those who gave the ultimate sacrifice and died while serving our nation. Of course, Memorial Day on Monday. For a lot of people, we know you're going to have the day off. A lot of people will be, kind of kicking off summer that way. But I think it's a good reminder, again, as we head into a summer, really celebrating America, that this is a proper way to kind of kick off your, if you want to say, celebrations, by remembering those who, again, paid that ultimate price for our freedoms and for our safety here in America.
13: That's right, Logan. And as I think we reflect on this, not just remembering those that have given that ultimate sacrifice, but also just the foundations of this country itself.
0: Sure.
13: this is a good time. I encourage you, read the Declaration of Independence as many times as you can this year, but start now if you haven't yet, because we've heard already the way the media will try to spin things. They were trying to push back on Speaker of the House Mike Johnson for just quoting the Declaration of Independence. We strayed so far in so many areas of this country.

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2: Working on these cases, and it is bigger than I think anyone could imagine.
3: That's right. And as they continue to prosecute these cases, it not only is going to put an end to those individuals committing this fraud, but hopefully serve as a deterrent to those that continue or think, maybe I should defraud the United States. Yesterday, it was announced 15 individuals had been indicted for over $90 million in alleged healthcare fraud. It was a scheme in Minnesota, and it saw even things like $40 million worth of fraud that was targeted to programs that were supposed to help children and families with autism. So not only did they steal from the taxpayers, but that money wasn't going to families that needed it and could use right. that to help live and thrive in America. They were stealing that from children that need it.
2: Yeah, don't think of this as some sort of like Robin Hood scenario where, you know, there's fraud happening, but maybe that's good because the government is doing, you know. No, these are people who were going after specifically people that needed this money, diverting it to places it should not be going, and doing it to the tune of millions and millions and millions of dollars. When we get back, we are also going to give you a bit of a recap of all the incredible work that we have been doing, all of the great segments that we've had over the last week, so you're not going to want to miss that. That is here again on ACLJ.org, on YouTube, Rumble, however you get your podcast. 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You know, yesterday we talked about Jack Smith. We talked about, you know, the deep state. Well, I know, you know, I don't really like saying that anymore. 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

0: Welcome back to Seculo. Will Haynes here. I'm joined now by Rick Grinnell. And Rick, I want to play this for you. It's something that is now, I've been talking about for 37 minutes, but I can't get over it. This is Katie Turr on MS Now, hosting her show, talking about what the Speaker of the House, Mike Johnson, had said at the Rededicate 250 event, where he was talking about and quoting the Declaration of Independence. But this is bite two. I want to play it for you and then get into some discussion about this.
1: What about this passage from Mike Johnson declaring that our rights do not derive from government? They come from you, our Creator and Heavenly Father. Is this him putting God over the Declaration of Independence? McKay?
2: Well, you know, I actually think that that idea is not wholly uncommon. I mean, the idea that we have certain inalienable rights that come from God can be read in a fairly benign way.
0: Rick, you hear Katie Turr questioning if Mike Johnson's putting God over the Declaration of Independence, as if the Declaration of Independence itself didn't put God over it. But then McKay Coppins trying to spin as desperately as he can that it's not an uncommon idea, but you can read it benignly. I know it's MS Now. It shouldn't be unexpected, but I mean, is this really the mindset of the American left right now?
3: Well, look, I think that this just shows how out of touch they are. They are coastal elites. And as someone who lives in Los Angeles on the coast, I have to say they've even lost most of the coastal elites at this point, because I know a lot of coastal elites who are Christians who would absolutely say, of course, God is above the U.S. Constitution. I mean, this is not a radical idea. This is a pretty normal idea. Our founding fathers were men of God, and they expected people to live according to Christian principles. And I understand that our country is welcoming of others. I'm at the forefront of welcoming all people to the United States who go through the process legally, and there is no test. You don't have to be a Christian to be an American. Of course not. But there is no running from the fact that our forefathers were absolutely committed Christians who understood that God was in control. And this is not debatable, and I hope that the left melts down over this. I hope that the New York Times comes and starts attacking over this, because they will lose. I would love this fight, because politically it will benefit my party.
0: Well, and Rick, I think that's what's kind of disturbing about it, is that, one, we know that this similar sentiment was stated by Senator Kaine in a hearing last September, where he was shocked that someone that was not a nominee before his committee had said basically just what's in the Declaration of Independence. This is the same party that is promoting No Kings rallies everywhere, forgetting that if it weren't for the Declaration of Independence removing the authority from the king and saying, hey, no, these rights, one, they're self-evident, pretty obvious here, we have these rights, but also that it doesn't come from government, it's just protected by government, that they're actually arguing the point of kings when they try to say government has the supreme and final word on the rights of the people. But right now, you even see, you mentioned you're from California, there's a fight going right now for the mayor of LA, where someone who is pushing back on this notion of the government controlling everything, because when they do, they mess it up. You see Spencer Pratt rising in awareness, has a very clever campaign that he's running, which seems to be a very shoestring campaign, but he's making sense because he's pushing back on what has been so long of government supremacy within the California system. But you also couple that with seeing that Harmeet Dhillon at the DOJ has charged someone, come to a plea agreement with someone who was doing the type of election fraud that we all say is happening in places like California. But the left says if you point that out, you're dangerous to democracy. This individual was paying people to register to vote. It's illegal to do that. So when you look at California, is it kind of the petri dish or the microcosm that tells us the way that these fights are going to kind of spread out across the country?
3: Look, let me give you another analogy. This is the tip of the iceberg in California. We've been saying for years that our voter rolls are a mess, and they become messier when you don't allow there to be voter ID. When you ban voter ID, you're encouraging this behavior. And so we're going to have voter ID on the ballot in November in California, and I hope that this is the prime example. But let me also be clear to my friends on the left. This is not a one-off. This is a finally someone is looking at the problem situation, because we haven't had the media focus on this issue. We haven't had prosecutors, law enforcement officials. No one has been looking at this, but Billy Asaley, who is the U.S. attorney in L.A., is, I think, arguably the best U.S. attorney that the country has. He has gone after the homeless scam money. He's now going after this election voter roll fraud. We've known it's been there. I mean, we have a massive voter roll problem. California has been sued and lost multiple times because they don't clean up their voter rolls. And then when you put on top of that, not cleaning up your voter rolls and not requiring proper identification or checks and balances, you literally create a system where people cheat. And I'm sorry to be that blunt, but this is so obvious in California, and more people should be prosecuted. This is just the tip of the iceberg.
0: Well, and even you bring that up, this individual that that has now come to a plea deal with the federal government, but her entire job was a signature collector for ballot initiatives. We have seen how many times some ballot initiatives that the polling of California would tell you, even the Democrats in the state may not agree with. You even think about this latest thing, the redistricting, where the people of California spoke. They wanted an independent commission. Whether or not it was fully independent, that's another argument for another day. But then all of a sudden, they were so quickly able to get these ballot initiatives. I think you start to peel back the layers, as you say, and you see that it is just the tip of the iceberg. That is how they are able to ram through these things so quickly and maybe against the will of even the people that support the party in power there.
3: Look, a couple of things that are unique to California, and that Sacramento is controlled by the Democrats with a supermajority. They don't need to listen to Republicans. They have a supermajority. They can ram through everything. There's no checks on the system. Gavin has benefited from that. It's gotten crazier and crazier because it's really ruled by the woke left. You combine that with, you know, the San Jose Mercury News and the LA Times being more woke than our politicians. And you really have a system where there is no checks and the media are lazy and allowing this to happen. And so that's the perfect storm to have unchecked politicians going off the deep end and having fraud, massive fraud, corruption, where people's friends are getting, unqualified friends are getting contracts. You have out of control individuals who want to win elections start stealing elections with fake votes. This is all what's happening in California, and we have to be able to recognize the problem and fight back. And I do think that someone like Spencer Pratt, who's not a Republican, who is just a frustrated citizen of Los Angeles watching the chaos, he's really making inroads with the Hollywood crowd, and obviously Los Angeles is a city that is controlled by entertainment and Hollywood. Everybody works in the industry.
0: Rick, thank you so much for joining us today. And we are obviously going to be keeping an eye on what happens in California. But we're going to get back to this topic that we started with in the next segment, folks. So I have one line open. Give me a call, 1-800-684-3110. I'm going to try to get to all of you. I hope to play that video on the National Archives as well. If I don't, we'll play it soon. You'll see it a lot in lots of different variations of it as we go into this celebration, which should be a unifying celebration, which should be everyone maybe picking up a copy of our founding documents and reading them. Man, that's a good thing. You know, maybe we should start an initiative as well. We do see great things of you know, this rededication 250. We see the reading the Bible. But also, I think people should just maybe read the founding documents, where we started, and also how far we've drifted from that with some politicians. We'll be right back with more on Seculo. Welcome to the all-new ACLJ app. Expert analysis and insight big tech can't censor. 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
0: Welcome back to Seculo, final segment of the broadcast. This show has flown by today, but I want to get straight to your phone calls, try to get through all of them if I can, because the lines are full right now, but I think some will open up here in a second. Let's go to Ann from Pennsylvania, who's an ACLJ champion, calling on line three. Ann, you're on Seculo.
6: Well, thank you so much. Thank you for that very, very brilliant analysis. You were preaching. Keep on preaching, dude. You are the best. You guys at ACLJ are the best. I'm not going to stop saying it. Okay. So, you know what? This Katie is absurd. Her comment is completely absurd because she's speaking as if the Declaration of Independence in and of itself already doesn't declare that our rights come from God. So what the left is going through, I truly believe, is an exorcism. There is a spiritual exorcism taking place with the left because they have always denied our rights. And our rights absolutely come from God. And I could go on about that, but one more quick thing. I want to let people know, once and for all, the separation of church and state is not in the United States Constitution. It is in a letter from Thomas Jefferson to the Danbury Baptist Church, promising that the government shall not infringe on the rights of Christianity. And one more quick point, and also declaring that we do not have an establishment of religion. Well, we don't. As we can see, there is no establishment of religion, because even though our country is founded on Judeo-Christian principles, other religions have freely practiced in this country. So the left is just completely inside out, on one side, the evil side, and they've shown it for years, and they have been assaulting Christians and Jews and so many other entities in so many different ways for so many years, and it's because of the ACLJ that I am so grateful. I am so, so grateful.
0: And thank you so much for your kind words and your support more than anything as an ACLJ champion. What we couldn't do this broadcast, we couldn't do any of the legal work without champions like you with single one-time donors as well. Champions are monthly donors on a recurring basis. You said it, you forget it, you don't have to worry about it, but you know that you are contributing to this fight. Because as Ann even said, the letter to the Danbury Baptists, everything was trying to protect people of faith from the government. The wall of separation line was about saying, hey, because of our founding documents, you don't have to worry about government corrupting the church like they saw in England, the Church of England. Everything was within that context of pushing back against what the monarchy had done, where the state was a deity, where it was supreme. That is the foundation of this country. And I have a feeling we're going to hear a lot more like this as for once, some people are reading the Declaration of Independence again in this 250th anniversary year. Let's go on. I'm going to keep taking phone calls here. Marion from Texas, also an ACLJ champion on line two. You're on Seculo.
7: Thank you very much for taking my call. And I just wanted to point out that any nation that follows the Bible and the rules of God, they've always been successful. And the ones that don't follow the rules of God, and that's the majority of people in the world, they come up with failure. And just one quick example about that, the French Revolution and the American Revolution started about the same time. The French decided that they didn't want any royalty. They started beheading all those people, and the people that knew how to run ships and everything, they killed all the people that had access to, like, sending ships out into the sea and stuff like that, and eventually they didn't have any power to do anything. In the United States, the Constitution, almost every one of the 13 colonies that came, they had to tell the British government why they wanted to form a colony over here. And almost without exception, it was to further the cause and gospel of Jesus Christ. So that was right before they even declared the, you know, independence and stuff. So this nation has been ruled by people who love the Lord, and that's the reason we have become the most powerful nation in the world, is because we follow the rules of God, and hopefully we'll continue to do so. So that's my comment.
0: Thank you, Marion, for calling in, and thank you for being an ACLJ champion as well. We couldn't do this work without champions like you and like Ann, who called in earlier. I want to keep on with trying to get more phone calls in. Let's go to Jerry on line one from Tennessee. Jerry, you're on Seculo.
8: Hey, Will, you're doing a great job today.
0: I appreciate it.
8: It's hard when you're by yourself, but you're doing a great job.
0: Well, I have to thank our special producer today, Katie Turr, who gave me such a wonderful thing to kind of launch into today. So a little bit easier than normal being by myself today.
8: Absolutely. But she sure did. You know, you hear something like what Katie Turr says there, or some of these other mainstream media folks, or a lot of our politicians, and you want to laugh because it proves that they're ignorant of history at the very least. But on top of that, really, when you get down to it, it shows that they are trying to deny the fact that there is a creator. Obviously, many of them don't believe in Christ, but let's go beyond that. They don't want to believe in a creator or a designer who has designed us for a specific purpose. And therefore, they are fighting against that. Why are they fighting against that? They would prefer that they, whoever this is, the left, the elitists, they would like to rule to tell us what we can or cannot do. If there is a designer, then they would be convicted and would have to follow the ways of that designer, that God who gave us these rights. And so that conviction is what causes them to run the opposite direction.
0: I agree with you 100%, Jerry. I'm cutting you off because I want to get to a couple more phone calls here at the end, but I agree. And when you see how afraid people are of truth, truth scares people because it's uncomfortable. It's uncomfortable that they aren't the supreme being in their life. They are trying to create a God in their image, and that God is government. That is what they want. They don't want the fact that they are created in the image of a creator who endowed them with rights. Catherine from Ohio, I think you're going to be our last caller of the day. I'm sorry, Leslie. Thank you so much for calling in. Try back tomorrow. But Catherine, you're on Seculo. Go ahead.
9: I just want to say, says you're endowed by your creator on able rights, like liberty and true happiness. This is referring to a higher power, a God of love and kindness that, you know, does nothing to cause harm. Emphasizes the higher power of God of love and kindness. That's what a lot of people need to understand.
0: Catherine, thank you so much for calling in. Final call of the day. Once again, when we look at everything that we've discussed today, even the words, that's what I keep going back to in the Declaration of Independence, that the truths are self-evident. It shouldn't have to be profound, what they're saying. But it was. It was a revolutionary idea. And it shows that it's still a revolutionary idea. Because those that are the elites, that get status, that get eyeballs, even though sometimes that declines and declines when you're MS Now, they don't want the truth. So they try and throw pejorative terms like Christian nationalist. It's concerning in this context 250 years later. Don't fall for it. Keep watching Seculo. Keep supporting the ACLJ at aclj.org. And if you're new to this broadcast, subscribe to us on YouTube, on Rumble, wherever you get your podcast. We'll talk to you tomorrow.
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12: News this hour from Town Hall. I'm John Scott. At Arlington National Cemetery earlier today, President Trump turning to the pages of the Bible as he paid homage to those who've lost their lives in the defense of freedom.
13: Scripture tells us precious is the sight of the Lord, is the death of his faithful servants. 400,000 souls rest on these grounds, these beautiful grounds, in the sacred soil, which is first consecrated in the hours of America's greatest division to be eternal symbol of national unity.
12: President Trump speaking on this Memorial Day. The U.S. military says it carried out self-defense strikes in southern Iran, including on missile launch sites and boats placing mines. Further details not immediately available, including more specifics on the threats from Iran and what this means for negotiations. Meanwhile, Secretary of State Rubio says details are still being worked out to end the war.
14: Speaking from India, Rubio says the sides are working on an outline.
15: Suffice it to say that some progress has been made, significant progress, although not final progress has been made.
14: Regional officials say the deal would gradually reopen the Strait of Hormuz and see the U.S. blockade of Iranian ports end. Iran would give up its stockpile of highly enriched uranium. At Arlington National Cemetery, President Trump mentioned those who were killed fighting Iran.
13: We lost 13 wonderful souls, wonderful special people.
14: The president said there could be no 4th of July without America's armed forces, and there could be no Independence Day without Memorial Day. Ed Donahue, Washington.
12: After a tank containing a hazardous chemical in Garden Grove, California was damaged, officials now believe the risk of a catastrophic explosion has been eliminated. However, an evacuation order remains in place. More at townhall.com.
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31: This is the best of the Larry Elder Show. Larry Elder here, the sage from South Central, the prince of Pico Union, the czar of common sense, the great Eldersky, Don Lorenzo. Welcome to the program. No Victor Krebs allowed, because we've got a country to save. 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
31: 888-971-SAGE, 888-971-7243. I am Larry Elder. We are Salem News Channel. Did you notice anything new in our opening? Now, in the third hour, we will talk to, in studio, the Secretary of Health and Human Services, Robert F. Kennedy, Jr., and I'm going to ask him about Trump derangement syndrome, so stick around for that. Secretary of War Pete Hegseth testified before Congress, and not too surprisingly, things got a bit stormy. Republicans appear to be gaining more seats in the redistricting wars. President Trump's approval rating hits a new low, but wait, there is some good news on the midterms. That is good news if you are a Republican. FBI memos reveal how the agency broke normal practice by preserving evidence even after charges were dismissed against Trump. The Biden FBI wanted the agency to retain the ability to prosecute Trump after he leaves office for allegedly breaking the law by contesting the 2020 election. And we will finally get to Nick Shirley's trip to Cuba, where he observed conditions in that communist country up close and personal. 888-971-SAGE, 888-971-7243. Dissent, of course, is welcome. Now, regarding the new poll on the president's approval, this is a CNN survey. 30% of respondents, U.S. voters, approve of Trump's handling of the economy. 70% say they disapprove. During Trump 1.0, the disapproval rating never went above 50%. It is now at 70%. Now, this happened before the April jobs report came out, which was a good one. Twice as many jobs were added as experts predicted. But yesterday, the department released data showing inflation at 3.8% because of the war in Iran. Food and energy prices went up. Now, 69% believe a recession is likely next year. 31% disagree with that. But 69%, almost 70%, believe a recession is around the corner. As to how the economy is affecting people, 61% tell CNN that they have changed what grocery they buy so they can stay within their budget. 45% say they have significantly cut back on how much they drive. 31% say they put off any kind of medical treatment due to cost. And Americans are souring on their view of the country. In 2016, 67% of Americans believed that you can be successful if you're willing to work hard. That number now is down to 47%. On the other hand, this is CNN's stat guy, Harry Enten, number 35.
0: In the race for Congress.
1: You would think, but I think this poll serves as a big-time reality check for Democrats, and that is, it ain't over yet, especially with the redistricting when we look ahead to the 2026 race for Congress. You would have thought that the Democrats' lead would expand on the generic congressional ballot. It didn't happen. Look, in March, Democrats were up by 6 points. Look at this now. Democrats are up by 3 points, and I want you to note the yellow lettering. No clear leader. It is within the margin of error. So despite all of the talk about Donald Trump's unpopularity, the fact is Republicans very much remain in the game when it comes to the congressional midterms, which are occurring in, what, 6 or 7 months at this point?
0: Yes, and don't call me Shirley. So a lead of 3 points in the generic ballot test here. Does that get the job done?
1: No, it might not actually get the job done. And I love any reference to Airplane, I will say, and Leslie Nielsen. Look at this. Okay, take a look here. Democrats in the National House vote margin. According to my estimate, what they need for control with redistricting in terms of the national popular vote is somewhere of a win between 3 and 4 points. What's CNN's current poll with no clear leader? It's a 3-point advantage. If this were, in fact, the actual result come election day, the race for Congress, the race for the House, would be basically a toss-up. And that is why the redistricting efforts that have been happening are so important. Because before the redistricting happened, Democrats essentially just needed to win the National House popular vote in order to win control of the House of Representatives. But now, with the redistricting, their ladder, they have to climb ever higher, and a 3-point win may very well not do it. This is well within the realm of possibilities. Could be Democrats take back the House. You know, if Democrats outperform the CNN poll by a few points, they take it back. But they could underperform as well, And that would be big-time trouble. As I said at the start here, this game is most certainly not over. Republicans very much in the race for the House of Representatives are in that game.
2: All right. Now, speaking of the redistricting wars, they tried to do this in South Carolina. Republicans tried to grab a seat, and it is now going back and forth in the state legislature. It is possible, maybe not likely, possible that James Clyburn could lose his seat, the longstanding South Carolina Democrat, the one who embraced Joe Biden during the 2020 election, after Bernie Sanders won the Nevada caucuses, and for one shining moment, a Democrat socialist was the front runner. The Democrats feared that he was too far to the left to win, so right before the South Carolina primary, James Clyburn, very respected, put his arm around Joe Biden and said, "You're my guy." Biden then proceeded to win that caucus, that primary, substantially, and that propelled Biden on the way to becoming the nominee for the Democrats in 2020. Now, James Clyburn talked about the possibility that he might have his seat redistricted to CNN's Jake Tapper. Let's play part of that, number 13.
3: Still here.
4: So let's talk about the redistricting wars, the gerrymandering wars more broadly. President Trump kicked off this battle by urging Texas to redistrict and create more Republican-leaning seats last year. Then Democrats decided to fight fire with fire.
2: May I interject here? Notice how he said Donald Trump kicked off this by getting Texas involved to redistrict. One more time. In 2017, the former AG, Eric Holder, set up a committee that went around the country to advise states on how they can use race to create majority-minority districts. Donald Trump just kicked the Republicans, as he often does, in the you-know-what, and told them to get involved in this game because the Democrats have been outfoxing us for years. But proceed.
4: This battle by urging Texas to redistrict and create more Republican-leaning seats last year. Then Democrats decided to fight fire with fire. California came after that, Virginia, and more. After redrawing maps in six states, Republicans now have approximately an eight-seat advantage in these gerrymandering wars. What do you think this might mean come November? Might Republicans hold the House?
3: Well, they might, and they might not, because I do believe that the voters in this country are watching very closely, and they are feeling emotionally what the threat is to our future.
2: Okay.
3: And I do not believe...
2: So he's saying that, not sure what's going to happen. Missouri appears to have picked up one seat for Republicans when they've engaged in redistricting. And there's been a lawsuit filed against the state of Illinois by the Public Interest Legal Foundation, claiming that the governor, J.B. Pritzker, explicitly used race and said so in designing districts, which the Supreme Court suggested might very well be unlawful. So now there's a lawsuit filed against Illinois. Whether or not anything could happen and happen in time to alter the seat before the primary, before the election, we don't know. Meanwhile, the governor of Georgia has also called in a special session to consider redistricting their maps. So things are really happening. And Bakari Sellers, longtime Democrat strategist, literally yelled at Kevin O'Leary, used a slur, because he's really upset about what's going on with the redistricting, and apparently believes that Kevin O'Leary is wrong when he says you don't need to have a black representative to advocate for black people, and black voters could vote for somebody other than a black person to advocate for their interests. My goodness, say it ain't so. Number 24.
5: Yeah, let me finish my thought.
6: Drill back to 54.
5: Yeah, because you're still alive, right? And so there's an entire generation of people. Brown v. Board, it overturned Plessy v. Ferguson of 1896. My point is that my mother was born in 1951. She desegregated schools. My father was shot in the civil rights movement. Those people, I'm going to finish because you're being utterly disrespectful.
6: Not at all.
5: So I'm going to finish this comment. So what I'm telling you is that there are people in this country who fought, died, and bled for the right to vote. Don't be a... Just understand...
7: Okay. Just understand.
5: I'm going to stop you
7: because I just want everybody to reset with a modicum of respect at this table. Please stop.
5: I want you to understand.
2: He said, don't be a word that rhymes with Rick, we're going to lose the right to vote? Really? No more poll taxes, no more literacy tests, no more grandfather clauses, and the Supreme Court ruling does not reinstate those dastardly practices. So calm the bleep down. Don't be a I'm Larry Elder boy. My friends, can I share something with you for a moment? I know how confusing it's become. 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
2: 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I am Larry Elder. We are Salem News Channel. Well, the fast has been broken. Our friend Mark from L.A. has called back. Mark, don't leave town. We'll chat in just a few minutes. 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
2: That a damaged chemical tank in Southern California could explode after a crack in the tank relieved pressure and cooled the hazardous chemical inside. Officials saying late Monday that crews conducted tank temperature checks, and still thousands of residents in nearby Garden Grove who were evacuated have not been allowed to go back home. SRN News.
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2: 888-971-SAGE, 888-971-7243. I am Larry Elder. We are Salem News Channel. Don't forget, in the final hour, we're going to be talking with the Secretary of Health and Human Services, Robert F. Kennedy Jr., and I'm anxious to get his take on what it is like to work for a man that half the country despises. And as you know, Kennedy, longtime Democrat, broke with his party, ran for president as an independent, and then joined the Trump administration. And he has talked about how he's lost friends and family members. We'll be talking about this later on in the show, last hour in the show, so stick around for that. Again, 888-971-SAGE is the number. Lito is in San Diego. Lito,

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1: Been a little while, Larry, but I had to call in today after listening. I have my brother lives in San Diego, in South Carolina. And I heard about what the Republicans in South Carolina did today, siding with pretty much the whole Democrat Party in South Carolina with not going ahead with redistricting.
0: Right.
1: And I'm saying to myself, I was asking myself, who does Clyburn remind me of? And I started thinking of the movie Django. And the one character that I think that would come to everybody's mind when they listen to him and even look at him, I'm sorry about the representation physically, would be Samuel L. Jackson's character. And every word that comes out of that man's mouth, although it's more eloquent, is Samuel L. Jackson talking to Django. And every black in South Carolina is Django. And he's talking to you right now. Stay on the plantation. Stay on the plantation. Do not listen to these people about what we did to make you pretty much vote for me
0: right.
1: all these years, because it's sickening, but it's also funny because it's fiction coming to reality.
0: Yeah,
1: this is who he is. This is who he is. He wants these people to remain on the plantation in their mind, thinking that they need the government to do everything for them, and it's sickening.
0: Yeah, and Lito, as I've said many times, when have you ever heard James Clyburn address the number one problem facing the black community, which, as I said for decades, is the large number of kids who enter the world without a father in the home, married to the mother, which is a function of the welfare state that Democrats have foisted down the throats of Americans. When have you heard him say anything all about school choice? 85% of black eighth graders can neither read nor do math proficiency levels. They can't. Because the school system is so lousy, K through 12. What has he ever said anything about that?
1: Never.
0: Yeah.
1: He keeps pointing to Leonardo Caprio, whatever his name, Leonardo, and saying, look how pretty he is. Keep listening to what he says. It's like, dude, wake up. This is not something in somebody's movie. This is not one battle after another. The battle's already been fought. We need to just take the victory and run with it.
0: Absolutely. Lito, thank you very much for the call. I appreciate it. Speaking of Samuel Jackson, do you know the actor who appeared in more movies than any other actor in the 90s? Samuel Jackson. Samuel Jackson has appeared in, is the number one box office actor in history. If you look at the films in which he's played and you add up all their box office, his films have grossed more money than any other actor in history. And regarding Clyburn, as I said before, Clyburn is the one that salvaged Joe Biden's campaign in 2020. He was going nowhere. He was Mr. Magooing, to use the term used by one of Obama's former advisors. He was Mr. Magooing his way through the primaries, going nowhere. And then Bernie Sanders went to the Nevada caucuses, becomes the front runner, and they were scared bleepless. And Clyburn then embraced Biden right before the primary, and Biden wins. And he extracted a promise from him. And the promise is, if you become president and there is a Supreme Court vacancy, the vacancy will be filled by a black female. Are you kidding me? And, of course, Biden did that. Biden said, I have no criteria other than it has to be a black female. What? Never mind trying to get the most qualified black female. And certainly wasn't thinking about a black female like Janice Rogers Brown, who was a former member of the California Supreme Court, who was nominated for a position, got held up because the Democrats thought she was too conservative, even though she was a black female. And Ketanji Brown Jackson has demonstrated, in my opinion, her unworthiness as a Supreme Court justice. I mean, to have other fellow justices who have been appointed by Democrats criticize her for her reasoning. She cited cases that did not support the proposition for which they cited. I don't believe she would be there, but for the fact that she's a black female. Who wants that? 888-971-SAGE. I am Larry Elder. Do not leave town.
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0: Mm-hmm.
13: So when you don't listen, you don't have an open view and listen to everything, I mean, there's only Fox that says, you know, this kind of news, or other stations that are private stations. So if you don't listen to everything, you are not going to know anything.
0: There's no question.
13: And then we also have another issue that most people have been educated through the universities,
0: mm-hmm.
13: or are not educated, don't really know what's going on, haven't been in other countries, and they just swallow the lies.
0: No, I don't disagree with anything you said, Amy. I think you nailed it. Said it beautifully. There was a book years ago called Left Turn. And the author looked at the top 20 sources of news in America. 18 of them were to the left. 2 of them were to the right. This is where the bulk of people get their news. And you're quite right. There's Fox. There's Newsmax. Of course, there's all sorts of websites. But the bulk of the news is still ABC, NBC, CBS, NPR, BS Now. And New York Times, LA Times, Washington Post, all these come together so that the news that fits your ideology pops up on your feed when you get your news on your cell phone, on your Facebook page, or what have you. And so the consensus is that Donald Trump is a racist. The consensus is that Donald Trump is a bigot. The consensus is that Donald Trump is irresponsible. That Donald Trump is mentally declining. Whatever line you see and hear on CNN and BS Now will be something that will be parroted by a lot of people that are pretty much brain dead. And you're also right about the universities. We talked about the studies showing how left-wing they are. Take the Ivy League schools. What was it? Less than 1% describe themselves as very conservative, and around 2% describe themselves as just plain old conservative. Everybody else described themselves as something other than that. So imagine the kind of education you're getting. The rich get richer. The poor get poorer. Wealthy people did not earn their wealth. They stole it. The history of America, the so-called robber barons cheated America, robbed America, stole things from America, never mind the goods and services that they provided. Andrew Carnegie is one of my favorite so-called robber baron. And steel got cheaper and cheaper and cheaper because he always tried to lower the costs, make it much more available to his customers. And now, the equivalent of the robber barons are people like Elon Musk, who certainly was not born a multi-billionaire, and other titans of tech, not born multi-billionaires. They had a product, a good, a service. They provided it. And now all of a sudden they're bad guys. They're evil. They're villains. It's ridiculous. And that's what these people are learning. I just read you the stat showing the decline in the number of people who believe that if you work hard in America, you can get ahead. Why do you think half the world is trying to get here? Why do you think, as we speak, there are people in Haiti lining up for a shot at a lottery to come to America? Meanwhile, Americans believe that it's less likely to work hard and be successful than they believed even a few years ago. It's absurd. Now, about the question about whether the Trump administration anticipated the closure of the Strait of Hormuz, the Joint Chiefs General Dan Raising Cain was asked that at the hearing, number 45.
14: When the Department of War was planning its operations in Iran, did you anticipate the closure of the Strait of Hormuz? and the resulting impact on oil supplies for many countries, including here in the United States, where we've seen gas, diesel, and home heating oil prices go up. I ask this question because there's historic precedent. Obviously, during the Iraq-Iran war, tankers were fired upon in the Strait.
15: Senator, thanks for the question. As always, we have an incredible staff over at the Pentagon and down at U.S. CENTCOM. And we always look at the range of military branches and sequels. I won't comment on any particular one because that gets to whatever advice I may or may not have given to the president. And I do that in private. But you should rest assured, as should the American people, that we cover and consider the full range of things all the time in our careful consideration of military actions and the advice and or options that we present to our civilian leaders.
14: It seems to me that there's been a different plan almost daily with dealing with this problem, which is why I ask.
0: Of course we anticipated this. Whole range of things we anticipated. And that's the line. By the way, we are now hearing another line. If Donald Trump does some sort of deal with the Iranians, there's no real reason to believe that they're going to adhere to that deal. And I don't disagree with that. Then why were you high-fiving when Barack Obama entered into that so-called Iran deal? You keep hearing over and over again that Iran was foreclosed from getting a nuclear weapon, even though it's not true. The deal had all sorts of so-called sunset clauses, so eventually they were on a pathway to getting a nuke, even though they were cheating on the deal, although the Democrats keep saying they weren't cheating. Suddenly, though, if Trump were to enter into an agreement, well, it's not at all unconditional surrender, and therefore Trump is being duped. But you praise the deal that Obama entered into. I'm a little confused. Every spam call, every scam text, every sketchy email with your name, Larry Elder here, each one starts the same way. 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
0: 888-971-SAGE, 888-971-7243. I'm Larry Elder. We are Salem News Channel. Again, in the third hour, we're going to talk to the Secretary of Health and Human Services, Robert F. Kennedy Jr. Among other things, we're going to ask him about Trump derangement syndrome. We will continue to look at the testimony before Congress by Secretary of War Pete Hegseth. And FBI memos reveal how the agency broke normal practice by preserving evidence even after charges were dismissed against Donald Trump. The reason they did that is because they wanted the agency to retain the ability to prosecute Trump after he left office. We're also going to get into Nick Shirley's trip to Cuba, where he observed conditions in that communist island country up close and personal. Regarding the media bias, let me just play you Abby Phillips, who's a host on CNN, her reaction to the redistricting war, what she says about the Supreme Court ruling on the Voting Rights Act, and her conclusion. Keep in mind, this is supposed to be news. Number 55.
22: America's redistricting battles just became a full-fledged war. Democrats are vowing to go all in tonight after a consequential setback in Virginia. The state Supreme Court striking down the new congressional map that favors Democrats, ruling that the party began the process of putting the measure on the ballot too late. The new map would have created four new majority blue districts, and it was created in response to President Trump's call for red states to redraw maps to favor Republicans. Now, last month, voters narrowly passed that referendum, and Democrats are vowing to appeal. The House Minority Leader, Hakeem Jeffries, says that the fight is just getting started, and it all comes after the Supreme Court issued a historic ruling that severely weakened the Voting Rights Act of 1965, and it opened the door to new redistricting battles all across the South. Like, for example, in Alabama, where Republicans are now asking the Supreme Court to allow the state to revert back to an old map that it had struck down. The court in 2023 ultimately ordered the officials to redraw its map after it tried to pack black voters into one district. So we are, to be frank, in the depths of hell now when it comes to redistricting. I don't think there's a better way to put it. Like, there's no bottom.
0: Okay. There are at least three things that she said that were blatantly biased. The first is she says the Supreme Court, quote, severely weakened the Voting Rights Act. Well, that's one way of looking at it. Unless you want to read the concurring opinion written by Justice Clarence Thomas, where he said the Voting Rights Act was never intended to be used to design districts based on race. So severely weakened or improperly interpreted. Secondly, she said Donald Trump called for red states to redistrict, leaving out the committee that was set up in 2017 by AG Eric Holder to encourage other states to use race to set up districting. Trump just said, let's fight fire with fire. Finally, she said, we are in the depths of hell. We are in the depths of hell. Not too biased. 888-971-SAGE. I'm Larry Elder.
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2: News this hour from Town Hall. I'm Jason Walker.

0: The somber sound of a bugler playing taps Monday at Arlington National Cemetery as a grateful nation pays tributes to the heroes who gave their lives for our country. Meanwhile, earlier in the day, in a speech in Arlington National Cemetery, President of the United States said this is what Memorial Day is all about.
1: Before we hail the founding, we honor the fallen. Before we celebrate the triumph, we pay the tribute. Before we crown the victory, we count the cost. Today we are reminded that there could be no 4th of July without America's armed forces, and there could be no Independence Day without Memorial Day.
0: President Trump says any agreement with Iran to end that war should include a number of key requirements.
2: The U.S. brokered accords were forged during President Trump's first term and aimed at normalizing relations with Israel. In a social media post on Monday, the president tied any eventual agreement to an expanded participation in those accords. He pointed to Saudi Arabia and Qatar as countries that should immediately sign on, followed by Pakistan, Turkey, Egypt, and Jordan. It remains unclear how workable the proposal might be in those majority Muslim countries. Bob Agner reporting.
0: Israel's military says its Air Force hitting sites belonging to the Hezbollah in Lebanon. That action Monday night comes as Israeli Prime Minister Benjamin Netanyahu has vowed to intensify those attacks in the latest Israel-Hezbollah war. More on these stories, townhall.com.
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6: I'm Amy Grant, and I want to talk to you from my heart about the heart. 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
13: This is the best of the Larry Elder Show. Larry Elder here, the sage from South Central, the prince of Pico Union, the czar of common sense, the great Eldersky, Don Lorenzo. Welcome to the program. No victocrats allowed because we've got a country to save. So let's get her teed up!
14: Do you want to play rock? 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
17: 888-971-SAGE, 888-971-7243. I am Larry Elder. We are Salem News Channel again next hour. We'll be talking in studio with the Health and Human Services Secretary, Robert F. Kennedy Jr. Also, hopefully, we'll get to Nick Shirley's trip to Cuba and his observations of that communist island state up close and personal. But let's get back to Iran and to the hearings that the Secretary of War and the chairman of the Joint Chiefs attended, taking questions from members of Congress. By the way, there was a disruptor right before Hegseth spoke, number 49.
18: I'm honored to be joined alongside the chairman of the Joint Chiefs and Jay Hurst.
19: If you accept this budget, you will. Sir. You will come visit in the war-torn administration.
20: If I may interject, I ask that we have order in the hearing room so we can proceed. I ask the witnesses suspend until the room is cleared. It appears it's cleared. Go ahead, Ms. Secretary.
17: There was a woman yelling about the war being illegal. The Secretary of War made this comment about Iran, number 52.
21: Quickly to epic fury. Our fight with Iran has confirmed what defense planners had long warned about. Iran doesn't need a peer military to cause serious problems. His playbook, the cheap drones built from commercial parts, sea mines in contested straits, fast attack craft, and anti-ship missiles. The war also confirmed a harder lesson. Even with overwhelming firepower, the side that runs out of munitions or air defenses first loses. Are we, Mr. Secretary, are we secure in that point?
18: Absolutely. We are winning, have won every component of what we fought in this conflict. Iran knows that based on the incredible degradation of their capabilities. And which is why we saw them wanting to come to the table. How this gets resolved will be on our terms, on President Trump's terms, and we have all the munitions and capabilities necessary to enable that.
17: About the Department of War and manufacturing and talent across the country, number 53.
18: President Trump's War Department has begun to turn the lights back on in manufacturing towns across this country to forge a lethal arsenal of freedom. Where our critical supply chains are threatened, the Department of War has acted decisively to inject capital, stimulate production, and prevent adversarial exploitation. We are firing up the American economic engine at every level of the defense industrial base. Every policy we pursue, every budgetary item we request serves to ensure that this department remains laser-focused on increasing lethality and survivability of our fighting force from the front lines to the factory floors. This is, admittedly, a historic budget. It is a fiscally responsible budget, and it is a war-fighting budget.
17: California Trump-hating Democrat Representative Pete Aguilar suggested that the administration was using the word ceasefire to reset so that they no longer have to abide by the War Powers Act. When I say California Trump-hating Democrat, that's kind of redundant, isn't it? Number 36.
1: Mr. Secretary, on that same day, April 29th, you testified that the current ceasefire meant that the 60-day calendar with the War Powers Resolution was paused. Who are the parties to the ceasefire?
18: Well, right now we are in that same ceasefire as of right now.
1: That wasn't the question. Who are the parties to the
18: ceasefire? Well, it would be the United States and the regime in Iran.
1: Who... How many pages is the ceasefire? What deal points? I'm not asking you to share the contents. I guess what I'm trying to ask is, how do we know that the ceasefire is active or not active without any documentation?
18: We know. It's evident, and the ceasefire is in effect.
1: But is it pages? Is it 15 points? There's been different points that have moved around. Is there any other, how do we know, you just trust that the president knows that the ceasefire is active or not active?
18: As you know, for the most part, a ceasefire means the fire is ceasing, and we know that has occurred while negotiations occur, and there are lots of different discussions with our negotiating team that are happening. I'm there when those discussions are occurring. Different drafts, different perspectives. So it's a very dynamic situation where a negotiated settlement could be the outcome here, where Iran does not have nuclear capabilities. And from the Department of War perspective, we're here to support those offers.
17: Yeah, but are you using the ceasefire to evade the War Powers Act, number 37?
1: Is the theory to create more ceasefires or more projects just to evade the War Powers Act?
18: The theory of the entire case is to prevent Iran from having a nuclear weapon. And if that has to be done kinetically and militarily, the Department of War is locked and loaded and ready to do that. If it happens through Project Freedom, where you move commerce through, if it happens through a negotiated deal, the president was very clear even yesterday. This is actually quite simple. Iran will never have a nuclear weapon, one way or another. And we're here to support as one tool of the whole of government to make that happen.
17: And speaking of Trump yesterday, it's that simple, number 47.
2: What is going to be your red line to end the ceasefire for you? What will it take? Pull the plug.
22: Well, we're going to see, and we'll be thinking about it on the flight, and we'll be thinking about it for the next little while. But we've beaten their militaries very soundly. That's over with. The blockade is very effective. It's been 100% effective. And one way or the other, it's going to work out very well. It's going to work out very well. I think you're going to have so much oil, you're going to have a gusher of oil like you've never had before. So when oil goes up a little bit, I thought it would go up much more. If you go back 3-4 months ago when we were contemplating, we assumed oil would go much higher. Yesterday it was at $99. And if you think about it, I would have taken that all day long, because it's very simple. Iran cannot have a nuclear weapon. They will not have a nuclear weapon. They know that. They've agreed to that. And then that's not what they said to me when it came to bed. We don't play games. They're not going to have a nuclear weapon.
17: By the way, one of the other foreign policy achievements of President Trump, I should have mentioned that to Mark, getting Maduro out of Venezuela. Even Chuck Schumer had criticized the administration before this for not doing more about Maduro. President Trump talked about the role Pakistan has been playing as a mediator, number 48.
22: The Iranian people.
2: Are you reconsidering the Pakistanis as mediators?
22: No, they're great.
2: What?
22: I think they're great. I think the Pakistanis have been great. The Field Marshal and the Prime Minister of Pakistan have been absolutely great.
2: What is your message to President Xi as a...
17: So, let's talk about how the goalposts have now been moved. The Trump haters accuse Trump of engaging in an illegal war, that he hasn't really stated what his goals are. He's had shifting goals. And Trump now says that there may be a deal. Well, if there's a deal, well, they could violate the deal. But you praise Obama's deal. Couldn't they have violated that deal? The argument was raised during an exchange on CNN, which I watched. You don't have to. Number 40.
23: Yes, and... One agreement will not
0: does not kill an ideology. And so even if we come to an agreement and they say we will not build nuclear weapons, the next day they can start again.
3: Why did we celebrate Obama's deal?
0: That's right. I'm not saying Obama's deal was perfect, but it's steps forward. What I'm saying is that you're not going to bomb out an ideology unless you eliminate a whole country, and I think we all would say that.
17: Notice how she quickly dismissed that. She said, well, then why do we celebrate? I didn't say Obama's deal was perfect. Then why did we celebrate Obama's deal? A piece of paper is not going to get rid of an ideology. Then why did we celebrate Obama's deal? Oh, I didn't say it was perfect. My goodness. 888-971-SAGE, 888-971-7243. Guess who says he voiced disagreement with Biden's immigration policy? Yes. Stick around for that. I'm Larry Elder.

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0: 888-971-SAGE, 888-971-7243. I am Larry Elder. We are Salem News Channel. So much to get to between now and the close of the program. Again, next hour I'll be interviewing in studio the Secretary of Health and Human Services, Robert F. Kennedy Jr. We're also going to talk about Nick Shirley's trip to Cuba. And there is a former Biden official who says that, well, you know, I had some disagreements with Biden on immigration. Which official am I referring to? Now, Eldorado, as you know, I bring the most insightful, informed, and intelligent experts on my show. Each Wednesday, I bring on an expert in banking and in the economy whom I've discovered. His name, as you know, is Alex Avkarian, former banker, current economist, and founder of Allegiance Gold. You know, protecting your portfolio with gold and silver is something I've thought a lot about. I got to tell you, I rarely come across a company as impressive as Allegiance Gold. I just went to their offices on Monday, met their team, and experienced the integrity and the philosophy of the people there. That's what made me a client. My good friend, Alex Avkarian, welcome to the show.
3: Hi, Larry. Thanks for having me, and thanks for stopping by.
0: It was a lot of fun. I was very impressed with your office, with your staff, with the professionalism that I saw there. And as I told you, you know, I ran a business for about 14 years. The hardest part of running a business, as you well know, is finding good people, training good people, motivating good people, and retaining good people. And you have done a spectacular job.
3: Thanks for the kind words.
0: Now, I got three questions from you. Deborah writes, Alex, with everything going on in the markets right now, inflation, debt, new Fed chair, tension, geopolitical tension, is gold getting much attention? And if it is, why now?
3: Look, gold is the foundation of a defensive, solid portfolio. We can talk about every problem that we can see. Recently, we had the wholesale inflation number come up much higher than expected. Now, what does that mean in a simple layman terms? It means that there's going to be more pain to come, because when the wholesale cost is higher, it translates into the consumer. And this is exactly why you need gold. Gold is doing what it needs to. A, it helps you against the acceleration of inflation, and B, it helps you against the economic challenges that we might be facing.
0: And we had a kick up inflation. The news just came out a couple days ago. Was it 3.8 now?
3: 3.8 was the consumer, and the PPI from the wholesale came above 6%. The expectation was at 5. By the way, that is the highest number since 2022.
0: Now, you, Margot writes, you've talked about the five golden P's when it comes to protecting wealth. Can you walk us through what this means and why they matter?
3: Yep, they're very simple. Preservation, protection, profit potential, privacy, and proper diversification. All the P's help you with a specific aspect. Whether you're in your 50s, 60s, and 70s, it all depends on where you are, what your income is, and what your aspirations are. We know this. No matter what happens with the new Fed, which basically recently was appointed, we have a high inflation expectation. The Fed is telling us we want inflation at 2, but guess what? We're headed towards 4. That's almost double the expected level. What does that mean? The value of the dollar is getting weaker. This is why you need gold, because gold cannot be printed. That's really the preservation side as a store of value. Protection, every time we had some sort of an economic step back, we see gold do what it needs to, because it's a safe haven asset. And in a world where you have a lot more monitoring, more AI advancement that is being integrated within the banking system, it's not about just Uncle Sam, it's about more of people monitoring. Having something that it's outside of the system gives you that privacy. We talked about the diversification aspect. Why is it proper diversification? Because it's not paper-based. Stocks, bonds, mutual funds, they're all paper-denominated. You need something that is actually different than that. And most of all, if you combine all those fives, you get a peace of mind. It helps you sleep better. And this is why we lean on people to get educated, get informed, and make sure to have some metals in your portfolio.
0: This gentleman just calls himself Ralph the Mouth. I'm not quite sure if that's good or bad. Alex, you made the case for why gold matters right now. I know you've talked about how Ray Dalio, founder of the world's largest hedge fund, suggested 15% in gold. So practically speaking, how much of a portfolio do you recommend someone actually have in precious metals?
3: Look, it all depends on the risk tolerance, the time horizon. But here's what we've been seeing as of late. You have the big banks that have been very neutral on gold, started suggesting 10, 15, 20%. You have one of the permanent portfolio managers back in 1980s, Henry Brown, talked about 25% allocation that helps you sleep well at night. And then you have the central banks that are gearing towards 25 to 30%. The bottom line is this. Gold, think about gold as the foundation. It is not the entire house. You don't want to bet the farm on it, but you want to build the foundation so that way anything on top of that is very more stable. So whether it's 15%, 20%, 25%, 30%, contact us and we'll have that conversation and you'll make a decision that you're very comfortable with.
0: You know, sometimes we're blessed with mentors in our lives. You all know that Dennis Prager helped mentor me into being a radio host. And similarly, Allegiance Gold has guided me through protecting my portfolio with gold and silver. It is rare to find that kind of integrity in this industry. I know I've dealt with a lot of companies over the years. So, Alex, I hear you have an offer for my listeners, for my Eldorados.
3: You know, after you stopped by the office and you picked up the product and we came up with the term Larry Elder Special Pricing, my business partner Mark said, why not extend it to all the listeners, to all the viewers, so that way they can take advantage, they can take advantage of the opportunity and have some metals in their portfolio. So the Larry Elder Special, and I'm sorry to say, Larry, it's not only just for you, but it got extended to your Eldorados.
0: Eldorados, I trust Alex. As you know, I'm a client of Allegiance Gold. Please call Alex Evkarian at Allegiance Gold. The number is 844-790-9191. That's Allegiance Gold, 844-790-9191. Alex, thank you so much. I'll talk to you next week.
3: Thanks for having me.
0: You got it. Now, the gentleman who has voiced disagreements with Biden's immigration policy. First, let's play what he once said. Number 57, if you have it.
15: Secretary, is the border secure?
16: Congressman, as I have articulated earlier in this hearing.
15: Just a yes or no is fine. Is the border secure, Mr. Secretary, today?
16: With the authorities and the funding that we have, it is as secure as it can be.
15: Wow. We all know that this is not a budget issue, that it's a policy issue.
0: Is the border secure? Well, you know, given the certain circumstances, it is as secure as it can be. As you know, that gentleman is none other than the former Department of Health of Homeland Security, Alejandro Mayorkas. What is Mr. Mayorkas now saying about how he felt about the borders? Stick around for that. Are the borders secure? Yeah, you know, it's about the best we can do, given the circumstances. He's not saying that now. I'm Larry Elder. Don't
17: worry. Larry will be right back. Stay tuned.

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17: I know you are asking for a yes or no answer, and the fact of the matter is that the challenges at the border are very complex and dynamic.
18: All right, well, I'm going to take from that that if you can't answer yes, then the answer is no.
17: That is not true.
18: All right, so then you're saying all nine are secure.
17: It is my testimony that the border is secure, and we are working every day, day and night, to increase its security. The challenges that we are experiencing at the border cannot be overstated.
15: 888-971-SAGE, 888-971-7243. I am Larry Elder. We are...

0: 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That was Alejandro Mayorkas, of course, during the Biden administration. The border is secure. He was recently asked, you know, did you have any disagreements with the president over immigration policy? And the answer was, number 38.
1: Did you feel that you had the support from the president in order to succeed?
2: There were areas of disagreement within immigration policy and in other areas, but I voiced my views. I was very pleased that in June of 2024 we took executive action that I thought made reforms that were sensible.
1: If those
2: proved successful.
1: If those executive actions had been taken 1 or 2 years earlier, do you think Donald Trump would be the president today?
2: I am not in a position to speculate, but I will tell you that I would be far more better rested and less punched.
0: That was his long way of saying, I got screwed. They sent me out there. They wouldn't let me secure the border. And I had to stand there with a straight face and tell Congress that the border is secured. And it is embarrassing to sit here right now when after 30 days, Trump 2.0 comes in without any comprehensive immigration reform, without any new legislation, without anything, and secures the border when I couldn't do it in 4 years. That's got to be embarrassing. Well, Bill, do you think maybe if the Biden administration had taken those measures a year or two earlier, Trump would be president? Well, all I know is I would be able to sleep a lot better without being beaten up. Meaning he knows it. He knows he looked like a fool. How do you sit there and say the border is secure when you cut on Fox News or Newsmax and they're showing you images of people just crossing over to the border and not just in twos and threes and fours, but in hundreds, thousands, month after month after month. And they did it by design, of course. The more people in the country, the greater the power if they live in certain areas for the Democrats with the census, because census counts not just citizens, but anybody in the country, no matter their status. And the hope is that eventually they burrow into our society, they're here for a number of years, they make friends, they buy things, and then people go, well, you know, why don't we just give these people amnesty. We won't do it going forward, but we'll just give these people amnesty. That's the goal. That they got away with it. And these people are still here. And now ICE is a fascist agency, a Gestapo agency, because once they're here, they don't want them to leave. That was the whole goal. It's an abomination what happened in the last 4 years. Now, let's switch gears. AOC was asked whether she's thinking about running for president. And check out her answer, number 19.
3: There are a lot of people who would like you to run for president in 2028. Apparently some of them are here. And there are people who, there are others who would like you to run for the United States Senate. Senator Schumer's up in 2028. I don't know, it sounded like even more.
4: Should we do it? To New York or to other parts of the country?
3: How many would like AOC to stay in Congress? See, they want you to make a move.
4: Yeah.
3: What say you about all of this?
4: You know, it's funny because in this op-ed that Jeff Bezos paid for in the Washington Post, there was this line that you had mentioned earlier about, well, as a potential 2028 contender, XYZ. And in the context of that, it was very clear this was a veiled threat.
0: Let's finish the answer on the other side. You're going to find it very entertaining.
5: I had a feeling I could be someone, be someone, be someone.
0: Every spam call, every scam text, every sketchy email with your name, Larry Elder here, each one starts the same way. 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
4: And we want you to know where the real power is. And it's in the modern-day barons who own the post and own the algorithms, and we'll make an example out of you. And what's funny about that is that they assume that my ambition is positional. They assume that my ambition is a title or a seat. And my ambition is way bigger than that. My ambition is to change this country. Presidents come and go. Senate, House seats, elected officials come and go. But single-payer health care is forever. A living wage is forever. Workers' rights are forever. Women's rights, all of that. And so anyways, a finer point to your question is that when you aren't attached, right? When you haven't been like fantasizing about being this or that since the time you were 7 years old, it is tremendously liberating because I get to wake up every day and say, how am I going to meet the moment? And conditions change radically all the time. So I make my response less to an attachment.
0: Okay. I can't take any more. Single payer is forever. Workers' rights are forever. Women's rights are forever. My goal is not positional. By the way, she claimed that Tennessee, because of redistricting, is losing a black House member. Memo to AOC staff, Tennessee does not have a black House member. The person, as I mentioned before, who took over the district after Harold Ford decided to run for Senate, took over his majority black district, is Stephen Cohen, who's not black. Number 21.
4: When you are seeing states like Tennessee want to wipe out every black representative on the map in these states, we have an obligation as Americans to stand with black Americans and communities whose representation is being disenfranchised.
0: By the way, Steve Cohen, after he won that seat, tried to join the Congressional Black Caucus. Harold Ford was a member of the CBC. And they told Stephen Cohen, it is, quote, an unwritten rule, close quote, that Congressional Black Caucus is for black people. Never mind that you represent a majority black district. Never mind that your predecessor belonged to this Congressional Black Caucus. You won't. Bigotry, anybody? The fact is that California is paying the highest gas prices, not just because of the Strait of Hormuz, as was explained by Interior Secretary Doug Burgum. Number 20.
1: That's not going to California. California's leading in a couple things. They're going to lead in highest energy prices. They're going to lead in highest taxes, and then they're going to lead in out-migration. Those are three things, and I'm not being sarcastic. That's just all true. And, of course, the last thing I'll say is at the time of this recent conflict with Iran, California was the only state that was dependent on oil coming through the Strait of Hormuz. 60%, 2 out of 3 barrels of oil comes into California by ship. They've blocked every pipeline. They've blocked transmission lines. They've turned themselves proudly into an energy island. And then they're complaining, you know, to this administration about their high energy prices. And even last year, they want to blame the current conflict. Last year, their lowest price in the year was higher than the highest prices in virtually every other state in America. I mean, this was a condition that they created for themselves long before the current conflict, but it's going to get worse for them going forward. And we're doing everything we can to try to help. We've tried to reestablish offshore. They're sitting on massive piles of oil. They were the Kuwait of the Jazz Age back in the 20s. They were one of the largest producers of oil in the world, and they've shut down that whole thing. We authorize offshore drilling on federal land. We got that going. They're trying to block the pipelines that are coming in, which would then help them. They used to have 40 refineries. They went down to 8. Now they've got 6. And so Texas, by comparison, has got 36 refineries going to 37.
0: Highest gas prices in the nation. Importing oil, including oil from the Strait of Hormuz. This is what decades of Democrat dominance in the state of California has given us. Supermajorities of Democrats in the Senate, supermajorities of Democrats in the Assembly. Not a Republican elected statewide in over 20 years. I don't recall the last time the city of San Francisco had a Republican mayor. I'm sure at one time they must have had one. And the last time Los Angeles elected a Republican mayor was 1997. Served until 2001, so it's been 25 years since the city of LA has had a Republican mayor. But this Spencer Pratt candidate is making some serious, serious noise. I'm going to play something about Mr. Pratt. He's starting to upset a lot of people. I still think the odds are really daunting. Only 15% of California voters are registered as Republican. And when I mentioned the last time Republican got elected as mayor of L.A., that was 1997, 30% of the registered voters were Republicans. Now it's half that. 888-971-SAG.

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2: 888-971-SAGE, 888-971-7243. I am Larry Elder. We are Salem News Channel. Coming up, we're going to be talking with the Secretary of Health and Human Services, Robert F. Kennedy Jr. And in particular, I hope to ask him about Trump derangement syndrome, and given that he's now worked with the president up close and personal, what would he say to people who have a case of TDS? And we're going to talk about the trip that Nick Shirley made to Cuba, something we've been trying to get to for a couple of days. All of this and more, 888-971-SAGE. Got a question for you. 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
2: 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Congressman Wesley Hunt, Texas. His district is, I think it's like 58% white. Somehow, some way, he has been an elected official. He was asked about that. Number 57.
4: I'm seeing a lot of talk from my colleagues on the left, too, as we shift toward this reinvigorated talk about Jim Crow and the past of this country. And as someone who is a direct descendant of a slave, as someone whose great-great-grandfather was born on a plantation, I can assure you, slavery is over. Jim Crow is dead. When I go anywhere, I don't see any white-only signs. I don't, I promise you. I am a black man that represents a white-majority district in Texas. The great-great-grandson of a man born on the plantation stands.
2: How did that happen? How does that happen? I'm Larry Elder.
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8: news this hour from Town Hall. I'm Jason Walker. Millions of Americans paying tribute to those men and women who have given all for our nation. President Trump earlier in the day at Arlington National Cemetery.
9: We owe our liberty, our self-government, the glories of our history and our very nation itself to the generations who paid for it with everything they had, the ultimate sacrifice.
8: All around the nation, memorial events taking place during the day, including Peachtree City, Georgia.
10: More than 300 people showing up wearing red, white, and blue outfits and waving American flags at this patriotic ceremony. U.S. Army veteran and retired military intelligence officer Joe Bowler, who served in Vietnam, tells me he supports President Trump and the war in Iran, as he personally fears the evil that terrorists could do with a nuclear weapon.
11: I believe our country is doing the right thing to rid itself of an evil that presents itself.
10: Covering Memorial Day, Laura Winters, Peachtree City, Georgia.
8: United Nations is facing apparently a serious cash crisis. More from Ken Lorman.
12: The shortfall comes from large unpaid assessed contributions, notably from major economies, falling voluntary funds, and an old rule forcing refunds of unspent credits even when dues aren't collected. By the end of 2025, unpaid bills topped about $1.5 billion, hitting regular and peacekeeping budgets.
8: Well, the travel industry a little on edge after Homeland Security Secretary Mark Wayne Mullen reiterated his threat to withdraw Customs and Border Protection officers from airports in, quote, sanctuary cities, that a move that could jeopardize international flights. More on these stories, townhall.com.
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24: This is the best of the Larry Elder Show. Larry Elder here, the sage from South Central, the prince of Pico Union, the czar of common sense, the great Eldersky, Don Lorenzo. 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No victor crafts allowed because we've got a country to save. 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
2: 888-971-SAGE. 888-971-7243. I am Larry Elder. We are Salem News Channel. In a few minutes, we're going to be talking to the Secretary of Health and Human Services, Robert F. Kennedy Jr., in studio. Stick around for that. I'm going to ask him about Trump derangement syndrome, what it's like to work with Donald Trump, and what would he say to people who suffer from TDS. I also have a surprise for him. Someone did an impression of someone he's familiar with. I want to get his reaction to that impression, so stick around for that. Let's finally get to Nick Shirley, who went to Cuba and observed things in that communist island country up close and personal. Number 16.
28: What percentage of people do you think are suffering here in Cuba?
29: La mayoría. La mayoría.
28: What's your thoughts on communism? ¿Qué piensas de comunismo?
30: De lo más malo que ha existido en la vida es el comunismo. Porque realmente ninguna comunista.
28: None of the gas stations are even in operation right now because there's quite literally no gas.
31: And we stand out like sore thumbs here, so they're wondering why we're here with cameras, interviewing people. They want to know what's happening and what people are saying. That's why people are not talking to us much.
32: They're asking why are we trying to leave the hotel early.
33: Cuba right now is facing one of the largest humanitarian crises in the world. Cuba's government is a one-party communist-ruled country, and they are facing massive food shortages, daily blackouts, and a lack of medicine. And right now, a U.S. blockade is restricting oil and gas from coming inside of the country. With communism and socialism on the rise in the West, I wanted to see what life in communism is really like firsthand, as Cuba has been living underneath communism for over 60 years. Upon arrival, I completed all required documents and had received a visa for journalistic activity. However, once I landed, all my camera gear was seized, and within 24 hours, I was planning my escape out of Cuba after their intelligence followed me all day and a two-star general came searching for me at the hotel. Now let's go see the reality of Cuba and eventually plan our escape out of Cuba.
2: Cuba has been attempting to undermine America for decades. Spies, infiltration, and that is why it is in our best interest for there to be a regime change there as well. Number 17.
28: And film that lady, gave a shot of her.
34: Wow.
28: And última pregunta.
33: This lady had spawned out of nowhere and began spying on us. For instance, look at it. She comes into frame right here, and then she hides behind the lamppost, and then all of a sudden she starts filming us, and then when she goes to the other side of the lamppost, she then begins to act like she's on a phone call. However, she continues to point her camera towards our direction. The guy I'm interviewing then notices that she's filming us. He goes and confronts her, and she runs to the other side of the street. She then turns the corner, and my security guard follows her to see where she goes, and who does she meet up with? She meets up with the man who was following us inside of the hotel. And after we had confirmed that we were being followed by Cuban intelligence and their spies were spying on us, we hurried back up to our hotel room and made a plan to escape Cuba.
35: She makes her way through the woods to him, and then he goes, no, like saying, don't sit here. Boom, sits there. So they're together, 100%. Come back to the hotel, buddy's there. They're 100% watching us. Option two is, flight's on today. They're 100% on.
28: So you think we gotta leave tomorrow morning?
35: If we're gonna deal with the pressure at one point, which I think we're going to anyways, we do it trying to leave early at the airport where there's public eyes. We're in Cuba. We're in Comitán. So this is a different bucket for all of us.
0: Think we can get a boat tonight?
35: I was thinking about making a call to see if we were to do that, how far would the U.S. Coast Guard need us to be? There are problems. So these advantages.
0: This is literally the North Korea of Latin America, and we have spies on us.
35: They're 100%. I'm 100% convinced.
1: But if we grab our bags right now and make an escape, they're going to say, hey, they just took off.
3: No.
1: They're going to shut this whole down looking for us.
33: And to make things even worse, Cuba was having their May Day march just outside of our hotel in the morning, so all around the hotel, military and Cuba government was surrounding the hotel, protecting the streets for the march the next morning.
0: My thoughts. So tomorrow, they're going to have the march for the May 1st march.
35: Yeah.
0: It's a big march. So it starts at 6. They're either going to come for us by 3 or 4, so we have to be out of here by then.
35: Yes.
0: And whether that's us bouncing on the city in a pair of two and one off on their own, and maybe I'll be back up, we have to distract them enough by the time it's our time to board on the airport at 8 a.m., they're too occupied doing this march thing.
33: We took a bit of a risky move and headed down to the lobby to act as if we had no idea they were spying on us and act very casual. So security puffed on some Cuban cigars, I drank some water, security chatted up with some of the people working at the hotel, and then we went back upstairs and barricaded ourselves into the hotel room for the night. And then at 4 a.m. we made our attempt to escape the hotel.
0: Alright, 4 a.m. now, we're in the elevator, we're heading down to the bottom lobby. And we're making our way out. Right now, that people are gathering out on the streets. We have one of the security guards down the bottom making sure that it's clear for us to walk out of the lobby right now. And now we're heading out, getting on a taxi, and making our way to the airport as fast as possible.
33: One of the security guards was stopped by someone at the hotel as she asked why we are leaving the hotel early, and she would not let us leave. They were stalling for some reason. And then when we did try to make it out to go get a taxi, the guy barely let us out the door. And then when we got out to get a taxi, they called us back in.
0: We're running into some complications here, just trying to get out. They're asking why are we trying to leave the hotel early.
1: Immigration police.
33: And they took us into the back room of the hotel, and we had a meeting with a 2-star general who interrogated us for 10 to 15 minutes about why we're trying to leave Cuba, what was our purpose of our travels, what kind of questions we were asking the people on the streets, what kind of footage we got. The general then said we could go, and he said they would get us a taxi to the airport. However, we waited for 5 minutes, and there was no taxi. We thought we were about to get set up, so we left the hotel and set off on foot to escape Cuba.
0: As soon as we made it down to the hotel lobby, they had their guys down there. We had immigration, and they brought us in for an interview. Gabe, so what's the current circumstances that we got going on right now? We're trying to find a taxi. We've left the hotel. We're a few miles out now. No taxis are anywhere. How are we getting out of Cuba?
1: So, number one, second we got downstairs, we had, you want to call their undercover police, walk into the lobby, just playing it cool, acting like there's nothing. Once you and I came downstairs, and you guys made your way out to the front, 2-star general came out of nowhere, and he asked as politely as possible, but with firm action, like, hey, I need to sit down. We need to talk to you guys. And then he realized that he was pressing, so he's like, hey, could you just bring in your friends so we could talk? And I was like, oh, what's going on? And he goes, I would want to talk inside. That's when he came outside to the outside lobby. I was trying to just engage the conversation there, and he said, I would like to talk inside. We had our conversation. Now they let us leave, and now we're on foot by the university and the hospital. And
2: we're going to get back to Nick Shirley's adventure in Cuba after we've spoken with the Secretary of Health and Human Services. 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Why? Because their mom or dad, or sometimes even both, are in prison. But you can help them experience a better future. We asked this Angel Tree camper to tell us about a day at an Angel Tree camp.
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2: 888-971-SAGE, 888-971-7243, Larry Elder, Salem News Channel. It is my honor to welcome in studio the Secretary of Health and Human Services, Robert F. Kennedy, Jr. Mr. Secretary, thank you so much for taking the time.
15: Larry, it's good to be back with you.
2: This is actually our third time meeting. I'm not sure you remember the first one.
15: I know we met at the Chernock's house on Mandeville Canyon.
2: Right.
15: And then I can't remember. I know there was a time before that.
2: There were a couple of others. We were in the green room together. This is years ago. I can't recall what I was there for or what you were there for. We weren't together, but we were together in the green room. We had a long conversation about you, about your father, about your uncle. And you were really quite, I thought, thoughtful, forthcoming, and willing to talk about stuff like that. It was great.
15: Then we had
2: dinner. For about maybe 45 minutes, you had to get up and go, so I don't know if you remember that. And then we did a town hall together with Tucker Carlson in Milwaukee. And
15: yes.
2: that was a couple of hours. So.
15: Yeah.
2: So we've had a lot of encounters.
15: You can probably think of some other ones if we put our heads together.
2: Mr. Secretary, obviously you were a Democrat for a very long time. You became an independent. You are now in the Trump administration. Half the country literally despises this man. I've lost at least three friends I've known for about 40 years.
15: Only three.
2: Well, friends in air quotes, one of whom was actually the best man at my wedding. My brother and I are very, very good friends. I chose this man over my brother to be the best man at my wedding, and we can't talk to each other anymore. He makes the most disparaging comments about Trump to the point where he just stopped talking to me because I kept defending him. You've now worked with him, meaning Donald Trump, for some time. What would you say to people who have this kind of reaction to him that some people have described as Trump derangement syndrome? What would you say to people like that?
15: I don't think there's anything that you can say that will change people's opinion. I mean, I've been told that the only way to change people's opinion are completely entrenched in an orthodoxy, which is religious in nature, is through the Socratic method by asking them questions that, you know, get them to examine. But if you challenge them directly, it just makes them dig in more. And it really is, to me, a curious phenomena because I've lost, you know, I would say 90% of my friends.
2: Wow.
15: But also family members who are locked in that, you know, that belief system, and it's irrational. You have to really close off your mind and stop doing critical thinking. And it is like part of our biological hard drive to be able to, you know, reach the state where you ignore contrary evidence. And just locked into this, you know, this binary worldview where it's good and evil, and you can't hear anything from the other side. I mean, and liberals have had to compromise all of their values. And that's why I left the Democratic Party. That's why I ran in the first place, because I saw my party was walking away from, you know, all of the things that had made the party what it is. You know, free speech during COVID, where I was getting censored. And, you know, I 37 hours after he took the oath of office, President Biden ordered the Facebook to take me down, which they did. I had a million followers. And ordered the other companies, ordered Mark Zuckerberg and Twitter and the others to begin censoring me. And they, you know, they opened up a portal. I know this because I litigated against them and, you know, got this through discovery. And, you know, we went all up to the Supreme Court with it. But that, you know, one of the keystones of the Democratic Party that I grew up with is that everything, every idea should have a chance to compete in the marketplace of ideas, and that liberals were not scared to have any argument. And suddenly, here we were canceling people and saying, if we don't like you, we're not going to listen to what you say, we're going to shut our ears. And then our party was the party, the anti-war party, and as soon as Trump said that he opposed the Ukraine war, they became the party of war. I remember when Trump, this is the first inkling that I had when Trump came out against the NAFTA, against the trade agreement. And the Democrats, you know, the left-wing Democrats, which I considered myself one, were against that trade agreement. For them, we were mad at Clinton for signing it. Mm-hmm. And as soon as, and that was universal, as soon as Trump came out and said he didn't like it, the Democratic Party went all in on it. And then, you know, the Democratic Party was always suspicious of skeptical toward corporate power and the influence of, for example, pharmaceutical companies, their outsized influence on Congress, etc. And all of a sudden, during COVID, they became the defenders of pharma no matter what. People will say, yeah, pharma does a lot of crooked things, but they never lie about vaccines. They never lie about... And it was just irrational. And then, you know, all these other little issues like women's sports. My uncle, Ted Kennedy, wrote Title IX because women weren't being able to compete in their own sports. And he created that so that they could. Fought for a decade. All the women's groups supported it. And now here the Democrats are saying that men also ought to be able to compete against women in those sports, biological men. And but it was one after the other. All the main planks of the Democratic Party fell apart, and then they abandoned their traditional constituencies, which was working-class Americans, cops and firefighters. My father had been able to bring together through a populist movement Blacks and Hispanics and farm workers and firefighters and police and farmers. And all of a sudden, the Democrats said, we don't want you part of our party anymore, which is very, very strange.
2: Mr. Secretary, there's just a poll came out. 42% of Democrats believe the Butler would-be assassin was fake, that was staged. Some number believe the assassination attempt at the White House Correspondents' Dinner was staged and fake. And some percentage believe the same thing about the would-be assassin at the golf course. Only 25%, I think it is, of Democrats believe all three were not staged. What's your reaction to that?
15: Well, again, it's the same thing. It's a departure from sort of evidence-based reality. It's a, you know, and it's possible one of those was fake. I would not say I believe that unless I saw evidence of it.
2: We have 60 seconds left in this segment.
15: What?
2: 60 seconds left in this segment.
15: Oh, yeah. So I wouldn't, you know, I wouldn't go around saying I believe something if I didn't have evidence for it. But that is where we are, is that people are willing to believe, willing to grasp and accept any evidence that is negative about President Trump, no matter how unlikely or implausible it is.
2: When we come back, Mr. Secretary, I want to ask you about the state of America's health. I want to talk about Make America Healthy Again and why we are so, in your opinion, I believe, unhealthy and what we can do about it. 888-971-SAGE, 888-971-7243. I'm Larry Elder with the Health and Human Services Secretary, Robert F. Kennedy, Jr.

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2: Humanity itself be somehow tied to this place?
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11: President John F. Kennedy came to Rice University and stood in the Rice University Stadium and made a commitment to America and the world that within a decade, we would put a man on the moon. And President Kennedy explained why we were doing so. He said, "We are doing so for the same reason that Rice plays the University of Texas, not because it is easy, but because it is hard." Well, these men and women have done something hard.
10: 888-971-SAGE, 888-971-7243. Larry Elder, Salem News Channel, Mr. Secretary, how was that? How good was that impression?
12: I would say it was mediocre.
10: Mediocre.
12: But it was, you know, you could tell what he was trying to do.
10: Yeah. Let's talk about Make America Healthy Again. What does that mean? What are we trying to achieve?
12: Our country is now the sickest country in the world. We have the highest chronic disease burden of any country on earth. And it is destroying our country. It's existential. When my uncle was president, speaking of my uncle, we spent zero on chronic disease in our country. Now we spend

0: spend about $4.3 trillion a year. Oh, it, 48 says if you add Social Security and the military, 48 cents out of every dollar that you pay in federal taxes is going to health care, and 90% of that is now chronic disease. Our children are sick. When I was a kid, the average pediatrician would see a single case of type 2 diabetes over a 40 or 50 year career. Today, it's 38% of our kids are pre-diabetic or diabetic. So one out of every three kids who walks through his office door. Autism rates have gone from less than 1 in 10,000 in 1970 to 1 in every 31 kids today. And you can do that same ratios, those grim ratios for all these autoimmune diseases, for 100 autoimmune diseases, for neurological diseases, for allergies. I didn't know anybody with a food allergy when I was a kid. Why do five of my seven kids have allergies? Something's happened with this generation that's made them so incredibly sick. And we know what the primary culprit is ultra-processed foods. And that happened because of government corruption, because of the capture of the FDA, the regulatory agency, and to some extent USDA by the food industry. And it happened because of the food industry, which was taken over by Big Tobacco. The two biggest food companies in the world in 1995 were Philip Morris and R.J. Reynolds, and they took thousands of scientists who were employed in making tobacco more addictive, and they brought them into labs to make food addictive. And they created all these artificial colors and flavors from lab ingredients. If you smell the aroma of strawberries on your food, it makes you want to eat it. But there's no strawberry in there. It's just kind of lab chemicals. So your body is not experiencing the nutrients, so it keeps demanding more. They added elements to the food that make you insatiable, that make you just want to keep eating. And they created a class of foods, and then they corrupted the FDA to change the dietary guidelines, to put Fruit Loops at the top of the dietary guidelines, to dietary guidelines that did not reflect public health, but the mercantile interests of those companies. And then it took something called the GRAS standards, which is a loophole in FDA regulations for food that allows you to include ingredients that are generally recognized as safe. It was put there in 1948. So companies wouldn't have to test standardized ingredients like vinegar or salt or, that have been around for a million years. But the industry hijacked that and added all these chemicals with no safety testing. And so now we have over 10,000 ingredients in our food. The Europeans only have 400. And the 9,600 extra that we have, which we don't even know anything about, are all illegal in Europe. And it's poisoned the generation of our kids. 77% of our kids cannot qualify for military service.
1: Mr. Secretary, we're going to take a quick break if you can still stick around for another segment. Obviously, companies are making a lot of money off of this, so I want to ask you what, if anything, can be done about this.
0: Yeah.
1: Oh, okay. Well, I guess you have to take off. Anything you want to say quickly before we go?
0: We are fixing the problem. We flipped the food pyramid so that it's now science-based, so that we're telling people to eat real food, don't eat ultra-processed food. 70% of the calories that our kids are getting are ultra-processed food or highly refined carbohydrates. That's now going to change. It's going to change in our schools. It's going to change in the military. It's going to change in our hospitals.
1: Mr. Secretary, we're going to have to leave it there. Thank you so much for coming in. I appreciate it.
0: Thank you.
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1: Talks about a former U.S. ambassador to Bolivia named Michael Rocha, arrested in Miami. Spent more than 40 years as a Cuban agent. It was determined one of the biggest spying scandals involving the communist-run island this century. Then Attorney General Merrick Garland called Rocha's alleged crimes, quote, one of the highest-reaching and longest-lasting infiltrations of U.S. government by a foreign agent. This is a fact sheet, State Department on Cuba, July 2003. quote, the Castro regime has long targeted the United States for intensive espionage activities. Castro himself told CNN in an interview in 1998, quote, yes, we have sometimes dispatched Cuban citizens to the United States to infiltrate counter-revolutionary organizations to inform of about the activities that are of great interest to us. I think we have a right to do this, end of quote. This is a White House statement. Headline, addressing threats to the United States by the government of Cuba. Executive order, January 29, 2026. Quote, the government of Cuba has taken extraordinary actions that harm and threaten the United States. The regime aligns itself and provides support for numerous hostile countries, transnational terrorist groups, and malign actors adverse to the United States, including the government of the Russian Federation, the People's Republic of China, the government of Iran, Hamas, Hezbollah, so forth. This is from the Center for Strategic and International Studies, called Cuban and China. China's intelligence footprint in Cuba, new evidence and implications for U.S. security. Quote, China has long been rumored to operate spy facilities in Cuba, but few details about its footprint there have been made public until just now. And it goes on, the satellite imagery, the intel, stuff that Cuba has been doing with the complicit help of China. This is why this matters. Back to Mr. Shirley.
11: We had our conversation. Now they let us leave, and now we're on foot by the university and the hospital. And we got about another mile and a half to the airport, 2 miles. So we're on foot. Hopefully we can get a taxi at some point if we don't get squeezed in before.
12: And there's no taxis out right now. That's a bit of a problem right now. The streets are empty.
11: Empty, and everybody's going the opposite direction.
13: By the grace of God, we found one taxi driver in all of Havana who agreed to take us to the airport. The only problem, it's a tricycle that only goes 10 miles per hour.
12: All right, we got our taxi. All right, so our taxi to the airport. Not the taxi I thought we were going to get into to make it to the airport. This is our taxi we have right now. It's the only option we had available. We're going to try to find another car taxi because this is taking too long to get to the airport. And our flight's going to leave without us. And right now we currently have the entire government of Cuba flying to us. No government's going to leave the country. Now we weren't able to get another taxi. We've been in this taxi for the past hour or so. Sun came up. Finally made it to the airport, and now this is our last stretch in order to get out of Cuba. They might press us one more time inside the airport, so we don't know exactly. We're not out of here for certain, for good. They might make one last push at the airport. They could either ask us some more questions or not let us board our flight. They do have all my camera gear inside the airport right now, so we have to get all of that. And everyone's on the know that we're trying to leave Cuba right now. We'll see if they let us board our commercial flight.
13: We made it to the airport, and now I had to go get my camera gear that they had seized just 24 hours before. They questioned me for another 30 minutes. They then took one of my security guards, questioned him as well, and then they ended up letting us get onto our
12: own. Oh my gosh. Muchas gracias. Gracias. Oh, we're making it onto the plane right now. I've never been so happy to make it onto a plane.
11: I got pulled up by two guys. They wanted to do the smooth approach, like, hey, what's going on? Why are you guys here? Why are you guys leaving so soon? You guys got here yesterday. After going back and forth, and I was done with a small talk already. I was like, bro, something's going to happen. Let it happen already. And he's like, I'm like, listen, we had a two-star general at our hotel at 5 in the morning. You guys are here now. We were pressed all day yesterday. What's up? And he's like, even the president knows that you guys are here.
13: The president of communist Cuba knew that we were here.
11: Knows that we were here. Facts. They know. They've been watching us all day. They know that we're here. So.
12: You might not see three more happier men in the world right now.
14: For sure. Ooh, feels like Christmas morning.
11: How are you?
12: Made it out. Oh my gosh.
1: For those who accuse President Trump of being a fascist, that's a police state. That's what happens to reporters in Cuba. So can you knock it off? Cash Patel, the head of the FBI, was asked about the morale at the agency, number 42.
15: How's your morale at the FBI?
16: Morale has never been better. When I go across the country and I talk to the line agents and the intelligence analysts and professional staff, I travel around the country, I talk to our state and local partners, they tell me one thing resoundingly. We're finally going to do the work that we were asked to do with the resources that we needed to get the job done, and that's what this administration is focused on, and that's why you're seeing the results that we talked about.
1: Cash Patel was accused by the senator from Maryland about drinking on the job. Cash Patel was not amused. Number 43.
16: The only person that was slinging margaritas in El Salvador on the taxpayer dollar with a convicted gangbanging rapist was you.
17: You know, the
16: only person that ran up a $7,000 bar tab in Washington, D.C. at the lobby bar was you.
17: This
16: so the only individual in this room that has been drinking on taxpayer dime during
17: are
16: the day
17: you polygraphing
16: is you.
1: That didn't go quite the way the senator from Maryland thought it would.
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0: This is the best of the Larry Elder Show. 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I am Larry Elder. We are Salem News Channel. 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According to Just the News, Biden's FBI secretly set up Trump to be indicted after he leaves office. How do they do that? Well, rather than turn over all their documents after the alleged insurrection case was dismissed, they kept them, presumably to provide the agency the ability to reopen the case after Donald Trump leaves office. Here's what FBI Director Cash Patel said about the warrants that were obtained. Number seven.
1: It took me 2 years of my life to prove the following, that a political party in the United States of America in the 21st century would go overseas and hire some bogus intelligence asset to manufacture fraudulent, fake, unverified information, funnel that to not just the intelligence community, but the Federal Bureau of Investigation, and then take those packaged lies that they had paid for with campaign finance funds and go into a secret surveillance court and illegally spy on your opponent to be the next president of the United States. I think that was 45 seconds. That took 2 years of my life. And what did we find out? The FISA court themselves came back and said these warrants were illegal, that the FBI did not provide evidence of exculpatory evidence and innocence, and that the FBI essentially lied in those applications.
0: And Senator Josh Hawley had this to say about James Comey and John Brennan, number 41.
2: Yeah, these guys are so dirty, and let's just review what they did, what Brennan did, and Comey was part of the same cabal here. They got the Steele dossier, which was fake, which was itself a Russia hoax, Russia financed, Russia provided. They got that laundered into the intelligence community, laundered into intelligence reports, and then they leaked it out to the media, all in an effort to influence a presidential campaign. Not just influence it, but to actually to try to change the outcome of an election. They used federal resources to do it. They used the FBI to do it. They used the CIA to do it. And as if that weren't enough, James Comey then went to a secret court and got a wiretap on the Trump campaign using false information and then lied to Congress about it. These are bad people. We are lucky that they are no longer in charge. It is amazing that we were able to get through their period in government without more damage. And Jesse, I just regret that with Comey, he wasn't indicted on more stuff, because this is a guy who ought to be behind bars.
0: None of which we would have found out had Donald Trump not been reelected. All right, ladies and gentlemen, fellow Eldorados, let's do this again tomorrow. Make sure you're on time. I will be checking attendance. God bless.
3: 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Mamba out. The mic has been dropped all across America.
4: 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Put down the mic.
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7: 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To win, you must know the rules. The Constitution is the rulebook for our game. It tells the players, you, me, the government, what's fair, what's foul, and who makes the calls. Learn the Constitution. Use it, defend it, and win. Because if you don't know the rules, you can't win the game.
8: 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It's an American thing. 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
3: News this hour from Town Hall. I'm Jason Walker. Secretary of State Marco Rubio says details still being worked out to end the war in Iran. Here's Ed Donahue.
10: Speaking from India, Rubio says the sides are working on an outline.
11: Suffice it to say that some progress has been made, significant progress, although not final progress has been made.
10: Regional officials say the deal would gradually reopen the Strait of Hormuz and see the U.S. blockade of Iranian ports end. Iran would give up its stockpile of highly enriched uranium. At Arlington National Cemetery, President Trump mentioned those who were killed fighting Iran.
12: We lost 13 wonderful souls, wonderful special people.
10: The president said there could be no 4th of July without America's armed forces, and there could be no Independence Day without Memorial Day. Ed Donahue, Washington.
3: Memorial Day has seen the usual leisure activities, but far more important, millions of Americans paying tribute to those who have given their lives for our country. A new income tracker highlighting a sharp contrast in wage trends between the two administrations. Ken Lorman.
13: Data from the Unleash Prosperity Committee shows incomes rising significantly faster during the first 16 months of President Trump's second term compared to notable declines under former President Biden. Analysts say recent pressures tied to the Iran conflict and higher oil prices have weighed on real wages, but there is optimism ahead. If oil drops back below $80 a barrel, experts expect incomes and overall affordability to rebound. Ken Lorman reporting.
3: Encouraging news from Southern California. Authorities there lifting an evacuation order for some of the tens of thousands of people who live near a damaged tank containing a hazardous chemical. They're reducing the evacuation zone for at least some of the people. And the Scripps National Spelling Bee gets underway Tuesday in Washington. More on these stories, townhall.com.
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1: Hello, America. Mark Levin here. Our number, 877-381-3811, 877-381-3811. I'll tell you what, this guy Plattner in Maine, he is a real sick SOB. And I don't see a lot of Democrats coming out against him. I mean, sick in every respect. Our friends at the Washington Free Beacon, they've gathered additional information about him. Graham Plattner smeared the late American sniper Chris Kyle. Remember him and his great book and his wife? In a 2024 podcast interview suggesting that Kyle shot innocent civilians in Iraq to inflate his numbers. I don't think we have that audio, do we, Rich? Let's go ahead and play that.
2: I didn't know who these guys were. I left that deployment and continued on with my life, did a few more deployments, both in the Marine Corps and the Army. It wasn't until somebody told me to read Chris Kyle's book. His stories about how many people he was shooting certainly tracked with the behavior I witnessed and people I knew witnessed down at the Gov Center, which is it's relatively easy to get high numbers like that if you're a little less discriminating your fire than say a more professional unit would be. So that's when I kind of learned about Task Unit Bruiser, about Chris Kyle, and then it wasn't until many years later that if someone recommended like Jocko's podcast or book to me, and I put that together and was like, you've got to be kidding me. I almost felt like there was like a weird practical joke being played on me by the war, that like all these years later, I'm like having to like, people are telling me like, oh,
1: right, that's enough. You know, this guy, when you listen to him, when you listen to Joe Kent, something's not right. Now, I'm not comparing them point for point. But something's not right with Joe Kent. Something's not right with this guy. This guy's a real sleazeball. Basically, he's saying that the late hero, Chris Kyle, he's suggesting that he shot innocent civilians to inflate his kill numbers. And as the Washington Free Beacon points out, he also bristled at the fact that Kyle and members of his platoon were described as heroes, calling it a weird practical joke. So he's trashing a real hero who's not alive anymore, Chris Kyle. You may recall him in his book, again, and his wife. And he does it, of course, after he's passed away. It's just grotesque. Now, you don't hear Democrats withdrawing from supporting him because it's power at any price. Again, to understand the Democrat Party, you just have to understand that. But there's more. More in addition to his SS, effectively SS tattoo on his chest that he had throughout his adulthood and still has. Now he's a proud communist. Plattner's deleted Reddit sparks outrage again as he appears to mock wounded soldier deserved to live. Didn't deserve to live. Democratic Maine Senate candidate Graham Plattner's deleted Reddit account has continued to cause headaches for his campaign, and a recently resurfaced post appearing to mock a U.S. soldier almost killed in combat is stirring up more controversy. So you hear what he said about the sniper. Now, this video never gets old. The Reddit account P Hustle, which Plattner has acknowledged he owned, posted in June 2019. So he's a full-grown adult when he's doing all this. In reference to a viral video from the Helmut Karn of PFC, Ted Daniels, taken during a clash with Taliban fighters in 2012 that ended in Daniels being shot 4 times, earned a Purple Heart for his injuries. Dumb FMF didn't deserve to live, says Plattner. At least his stupidity and fat A wheezing are available for all future infantrymen to witness and hold in contempt. Poor marksmanship on the Taliban's part is the only reason this mouth breather made it home. He managed to make every possible blank decision possible when it comes to small unit combat. Now, why is he doing this? Okay, that's not that long ago, 6-7 years ago. The other one was 1.5 years ago. The post was deleted but can be found at main monitor's database of Platner's deleted Reddit history. Daniel said in later interviews that he purposely moved into the open to draw fire away from other men in his unit. While he expressed embarrassment and said, tactically, it was not a sound thing to do, ultimately I put my blank on the line for other guys. Shouldn't have to defend himself. Platner, U.S. Marine Corps veteran who served four combat duties in Iraq and Afghanistan, is garnering criticism over the deleted posts from a variety of sources, of course. We don't make jokes about brothers and sisters dying. That's something we don't do. That's not normal, said Adam Schwarz, a former Navy SEAL and Marine veteran running for U.S. Senate as a Republican in Minnesota. He said that about Platner mocking a fellow soldier on social media in an open forum. Schwarz acknowledged that Marines can sometimes have a dark sense of humor and give each other a hard time about tactics when speaking privately, but said that Platner's post was something different. We don't post about our brothers getting wounded in action. And he also took issue with Platner's account related to law enforcement, including all police are bastards, he said. He's attacked all cops. He attacks his fellow Marines, military personnel. There's other stuff that's very grotesque that he's written about, that he's done. I mean, really grotesque. Schwarz said he believes Platner has mental issues. I think it's very dangerous to say, hey, this is how veterans think and talk, because that's just not true. Schwarz said, I served 21 years, 9 deployments. I don't know one combat veteran who makes comments like, cops are bastards. I think he should get some help. I feel bad for him. He deserves help from his time downrange, from his PTSD and his mental health issues, but he certainly shouldn't be running for the United States Senate. No, he shouldn't be. Now, Platner's a first-time candidate, of course. He's backed by Elizabeth Warren and Bernie Sanders. You should read the comments in context. It's very clear I'm joking, he said. No, it's not clear at all, because you weren't joking, you jerk. Other posts Platner's been questioned about, including in a recent interview with the New York Times in 2013, which he later deleted, that people concerned about rape should not get so effed up they wind up having sex with someone they don't mean to. Mm-hmm. This guy sounds like little Adolf Fuentes. Platner's also faced scrutiny from our recent Reddit posts, including one from 5 years ago. He described himself as a communist and a socialist. Platner's posts have contained alleged homophobic slurs and praise for military tactics used by Hamas. The guy should not be anywhere near the Capitol building, let alone the Senate. And if he's armed, they ought to be figuring out how to deal with that, too. This guy's a nut. And yet they want him in the Senate. They got to have the power. They need the seat. They got to get rid of Susan Collins. You know what I'm going to do right now, Mr. Producer? This is going to shock everybody. Might even shock Susan Collins. This guy was a Nazi. Now he's a communist. Trashing our troops, trashing our cops. If I lived in Maine, I would vote for Susan Collins. How do you like that, Rich? Would you too? Yeah? And so I'm going to endorse Susan Collins against Platner. That doesn't mean she stands for everything I stand for. Obviously not. And I've been here behind this microphone almost a quarter century, and I've never endorsed her. So, oh, there he goes, a rhino. No, let me tell you something. This guy has to be stopped. Stopped. There's a point at which you got to use common sense. Can you imagine this guy in the Senate? Can you imagine his votes? A guy that was a Nazi, now he's a communist, trashing our troops. I mean, men under fire, mocking them, talking about stuff he did in public bathrooms, trashing the cops. No wonder Bernie Sanders loves him. No wonder Elizabeth Warren loves him. So I'll throw a curveball to them. Nobody expected me to do what I just did, but I did it. And I will defend it. And I will defend it. I'll be right back.
3: Mark Levin.
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0: When you hear about Israel in the news, it's easy to think of headlines, politics, or another conflict far away. 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Anti-Semitic attacks in the Holy Land and across the globe. 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
1: You know, two Democrat congressmen who are Jewish, Moskowitz from Florida and Gosheimer, right? I'm not trying to play a game, I just can't remember. From New Jersey, they put out a statement today that was very good. This woman running in the 35th congressional district in Texas in the Democrat primary talked about putting Zionists, that is Jews, in concentration camps and worse. They said if she becomes a member, that every day they will be filing an expulsion petition. And I'm very pleased they did that. But I want to say something about some of our Jewish friends who are Democrats, particularly elected Democrats, particularly these two guys, because they seem to have some level of common sense. You know, unlike Slotnick from Michigan and that jerk from Georgia, the senator there, they're all in. They're hardcore left. Slotkin pretends, I was CIA. She was an interpreter. I was CIA. Anyway, your party is a huge problem. It's bigger than this one primary candidate. It's much bigger. And when you play the game of, well, the Republicans do it too, you're making excuses. How many days, America, how many hours have I been behind this microphone dealing with the Jew haters, the anti-Semites, the bigots generally, who used to be in conservative media, who are podcasters, who used to be Republicans, now they're not Republicans, now God knows what they're. In other words, we try to police, if you will, privately, not with government, who it is that should be in our party and who shouldn't. This idea that we'll accept anybody is ridiculous. We're not going to accept Nazis and communists. We're not going to accept fascists. That's not why we're Republicans. That's not what we believe in. That's not why we're constitutional conservatives. So, of course, we're going to battle them. And they don't have a place in the Republican Party. They're not in the House of Representatives. They're not in the Senate as Republicans. The Democrats do. They have Tlaib and Omar. They have Bernie Sanders. They have AOC. They have others on the squad. The squad's been quite substantially expanded. They have candidates in Michigan and Maine, one that just won in New Jersey, others that are running. You have Democrats who are mayors, Paterson, New Jersey, Dearborn, New Jersey. You can go on and on and on. Dearborn, Michigan, rather. You can go on and on and on. They are welcome within the Democrat Party. They are not condemned. You've got this guy Piker, who's a real sleazeball, and then you have Democrats running to be interviewed by him or running with him as he endorses them for their candidacy. We don't do that. You have a Massey, we push him out. You have a Marjorie Traitor gangrene, she left because she had to leave. We are much more aware of and active in confronting this, which I call woke Reich, R-E-I-C-H, because they're not of the so-called right, the conservative right. They're more Reich. They're more neo-fascist, if you will. And we challenge them and we fight them, and our president does too. He's banished them. He's banished them by name. You don't see that with a Schumer or a Hakeem Jeffries. Sure, they'll talk about this one running in the 35th district of Texas. That's low-hanging fruitcake right there. But Schumer embraces Plattner. Schumer wants the vile Hamas-supporting Islamist who's running the Democrat primary, should he get the nomination, he wants him in the Senate. Hakeem Jeffries never says anything about the bigots in his party. As a matter of fact, in many ways, he's a bigot. So I would say to, I'll call him Josh and Moskowitz, you need to leave your party if you really want to show an objection with what's taking place. Jews or elected Democrats need to leave that party. I have no respect for Josh Shapiro. None. Who plays footsie with the worst Islamists in Philadelphia. And then he plays the game of, well, I like Israel, I just cannot stand Netanyahu. We all know that tap dance. We all know that tap dance. These people aren't just about hating Netanyahu. One day Netanyahu won't be there, but these people will still be chasing Jews and attacking Jews in America, still be burning the American flag. Think they're waiting for Netanyahu? Think Iran's been waiting on Netanyahu? They've attacked us for 47 years without having anything to do with Israel. So I'm just pointing this out, that for Josh and for Moskowitz, I salute you for what you've put out. Now, you've got to really take a principled stance here because your party has left you. Your party has left you. Reagan left the Democrat Party. He said, it's left me. Dershowitz has now left the Democrat Party. He says, it's left me. If you're really going to show some muscle, and you both come from districts where you could win Republican seats, Moskowitz may have been gerrymandered out, but Josh has a sort of a marginal district. The fact of the matter is, unless you leave the Democrat Party, which is the party of the Islamists, the Marxists, and yes, the neo-Nazis now, you're stuck. In 2025, global gold demand blew past 5,000 tons and hit a record $555 billion in value. Many central banks are quietly diversifying away from the dollar, adding hundreds of tons to their reserves. Large institutions poured in the second biggest inflow on record, and barring coin demand, hit a 12-year high. Meanwhile, mine supply grew just 1%, new gold can't be printed, and a recent report said it plainly. Gold demand just broke a record, supply can't keep up. For retirees, that means your traditional stock and bond mix has fewer safe places to hide. 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
2: With SRN News, I'm Jason Walker. The United States military has carried out, quote, self-defense strikes in southern Iran, including on a missile launch site and boats that were placing mines. Further details not immediately available. United States and Iran appear to be closing in on a deal to end the war that could open the Strait of Hormuz. Iran would have to give up and stockpile its highly enriched uranium. That deal will also include the release of frozen Iranian funds. There is some relief now in Southern California.

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0: back to the Best of Mark Levin. 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
0: We're here with our good friend John Katsimatidis, or Katz as we like to call you, John. And John owns this radio station, WABC, where I got my start, CEO of Red Apple Group. But he also owns a number of grocery stores. He's well-known throughout New York City, and he's well-liked throughout New York City. You've seen him on Fox. And I wanted to have you on, John, because it's not so easy to run a grocery store, is it? There's a lot involved in it. And the idea that the city government's going to run government-run grocery stores, would you lay this out for us, please?
2: Well, you know, I've been running grocery stores the last, 54 years. And it's not so easy. I remember you blink your eyes, and I remember how we used to work 80, 90 hours a week. And we used to go to Hunts Point Market to buy the produce and to buy specials for our customers. And what happens? And you know what's happening with Zohan Mamdani? We work, the people in the supermarkets, in the bodegas, in the poorer neighborhoods, they work 70, 80 hours a week. Mm-hmm. And what Mamdani, what the mayor wants to do is he wants to give away some products. And look, supermarkets always gave away products. You know, I remember those days, there used to be the milk wars. There used to be the egg wars. Mm-hmm. And the mayor has said that he wants to have low-cost bread, low-cost milk, low-cost whatever. But he doesn't realize it, that when the bodegas and the supermarkets that are in the surrounding area, when they lose the sales and they lose the money, it's the people themselves that lose the money.
0: Mm-hmm.
2: When the politicians, when the city owns the stores, you know who loses?

0: the money? The taxpayers.
1: Mm-hmm.
0: The politicians lose zero. Zero. They give away products, they give away eggs, they give away milk, they give away bread. But, so I don't think it's gonna have a big difference in the overall community. But it's the people that are working in that community and provide food in that community that are going to be hurt. And it's the poor people that work 80 hours a week are not going to be making a living. Mm-hmm. And as the politicians own it, guess what? It doesn't affect them. It doesn't affect them. They're only going to have 5 stores. And I've met with the mayor. I've talked to him. There's going to be 1 store in every borough. And
1: all right, hold on. One store in every borough. Why is he even doing this? It's ridiculous.
0: Because I think he wants to play the violin to the people he promised it to. There's an old expression in the Greek community, "Matia dekatesera," make sure you have 14 eyes. Now, what happens if people go in there and steal the product? You're not going to arrest them, right? So why should they pay for it? Why should they pay for it?
1: No, that's fine.
0: It's one big mess. We love New York, and we want New York to survive. But what I've said this morning, I was on Maria Bartiromo yesterday,
1: right,
0: and one with Kilmaid. And what I said this morning is that, you know who's going to suffer? If the 2% that pay 48% of the taxes in the city, if the 2% decide to move, guess who's going to suffer? Mm-hmm. It's because that 2%, if you say I'm going to move to the Florida for 186 days a year, mm-hmm, I spend $1,000 a day between breakfast, dinner, taxis, Ubers, etc., etc. Who's going to get hurt? Mm-hmm. It's the middle class, the people, the drivers, the taxi cab drivers, the Uber drivers, the bus boys. My father was a bus boy. Mm-hmm. The waiters, they're going to suffer. They're the ones that are going to suffer. And if the city of New York, if the rating agencies, Moody's, S&P, if they downgrade the bonds, you know who's going to suffer? The employees. New York State has 200,000 employees. New York City has 300,000 employees. Guess what? There won't be any money to pay them.
1: Mm-hmm.
0: So it's not as easy as everybody makes it out to be. Somebody has to pay the $2.
1: Yeah. How does a guy who's 35 years old that's never done anything? I mean, your business is complex enough. Now, there's zillions of different types of businesses. I mean, he acts like he knows, just from an ideological perspective, how to run business and capitalism is bad. Tell everybody a little bit about your background. How did you become what you became?
0: Well, my grandparents came to America in 1913. Both my mother's grandfather, a father, and my father's father. And then, my father's two brothers came in the 1930s. And my father came in 1949. So, all the immigrants that came to America, they were ready to work, 70, 80 hours a week. And they worked their tail off. And what I say is, you know why there's no Greek diners left, Mark?
1: Why?
0: Because the fathers worked 80 hours a week, sent their parents their sons and their daughters to become lawyers and accountants, just like mm-hmm. the Jews. Just like mm-hmm. the Jewish community.
1: You're right.
0: They worked 80 hours a week, and they sent their kids to go to became lawyers and accountants and investment bankers. And that's why there's nobody left to run there's nobody left to run the kosher delis. There's nobody left to run the Greek diners. You know, they used to be open 24 hours a day.
1: Yeah, they were great. Great.
0: But, as the world turns, and it's turning. Now, what happens is, what people have to realize is that the democratic socialists has created actors. Don't forget who Zohar's mother is a big movie producer. He knows how to smile. He knows how to induce to say hello to people. Omar, our congresswoman from Minnesota. And don't forget, she was reading. No education. They are trained actors. And the same thing with AOC. Mm-hmm. And what happens is they are paid, they are trained, and they perform a task. And the money comes in. Don't forget, they go out and pick it at 7 o'clock in the morning. Where did those signs come from? Mm-hmm. Somebody pay for them. And I believe it's not necessarily the Soros of the world, and not necessarily who's the other guy in China.
1: Yeah,
0: I believe there's foreign money, foreign government money is being funneled through them. And America is under attack, and the American people have to realize that America is under attack. Mm-hmm. And we have to fix that, because you know why I'm working 77 hours a week? I say because my kids and my grandkids, I want to leave them a better world.
1: Mm-hmm.
0: And that's what I'm working. It's not about the money. It's about leaving them a better world, and that's what I worry about.
1: And you're worried about the kids and grandkids. So am I. Because look how fast we've spiraled into this. This sort of Marxist, Islamist, woke, Reich, R-E-I-C-H, you know who I mean. These people, you don't even recognize our country with their doctrines, their ideologies, their attacks on the United States, their attacks on the Constitution. And New York's become ground zero for some reason, hasn't it?
0: It has become ground zero. It was the perfect storm. President Trump told me, you got to get Curtis out of the race. He says to me, he got Eric Adams out of the race. And he says, I'd rather have a Democrat, even though, Andrew Cuomo, than have a socialist or a communist. And we failed President Trump.
1: Mm-hmm.
0: Yeah. And it was a perfect storm. It was a perfect storm. What's going to happen now? I think our U.S. attorney in New York, Jake Clayton, is excellent. Mm-hmm. And he's not waiting for the state attorney generals to put people away. If they had a violation that touches a federal crime,
1: mm-hmm.
0: Jake Clayton uses the federal forces to come in and do whatever he has to do. He's not going to do anything. And yeah. Checks and balances on from the state. I think Bruce Blakeman, I was with him last night, I think he has a good shot if people realize, people have to realize what the heck is going on.
1: I got to bring him back.
0: You know?
1: Yeah. No, you're right.
0: You know, he has a good shot, and it is what it is, and Mark, keep yelling out there, keep talking out there, keep telling people the truth, and that's what we're doing. We're telling the people the truth, and we want to get to a point where people realize, 92% of the American people believed Walter Cronkite. Right now, nobody believes anybody.
1: That's true. Yeah. Well, I want the country to know something. So, I'm on your station because of you, right?
0: Yes.
1: And well, I started out on your station.
0: You do, and get the truth out. Thank you so much.
1: And you too. Thank you. You got a great lineup on this station, and we'll keep fighting. And keep fighting in that city. We'll we're not all from New York, but we love New York.
0: We're going to challenge the BBC, Mark. We're going to go do, I've talked to the president about it, we're going to do Europe, and because
1: what does that
0: the
1: mean?
0: BBC is not telling, we're going to go into Europe and try to, because the Voice of America and the BBC does not tell the European people the truth.
1: Are we going to have to use private stations? How are you going to do that?
0: No, we're working it out right now. And, one of these days, 5 years ago, we said we're going to sit down for dinner. We never did.
1: Are you ever in Florida? Well, we'll do this off the air. We'll do it. We'll do it. I'll make sure of it. I don't go anywhere. You know that.
0: You do. Yes. Mark Levin, thank you for everything you do. And God bless you and God bless America. Let's get the truth out. Thank you so much.
1: You too, John. Take care of yourself. He's a good man. You can see how upset he is about what's going on in New York. And I don't blame him. Because it's going on in New York and Chicago and L.A. and Philadelphia and Detroit. It's going on in Boston and Pittsburgh. Kansas City and Cleveland and Cincinnati. Dallas, Plano, for crying out loud. Houston, Austin. We're in every one of these markets. It's crazy. Look at California. What's happened to California? 35, 40 years ago, the Republicans owned that state. And we're doing everything we can to help. We're going to help Blakeman and Hilton and pick some of these other candidates. And I'm quite serious about Maine. Some of you may be upset. I can't control that. If you listen to my logic, I think you will agree with me. Plattner hates the military, trashes his own services that he was in, Marines and Army, walks around not just with a Nazi tattoo on his chest, but SS Camp Guard tattoo on his chest. And he was a fully grown adult when he chose to do that. And he's trashing the American sniper, you remember him, who's now passed, basically insinuating he killed citizens to get his numbers up. How disgusting. He trashed another man who had one of the helmet cameras, who took 4 bullets, trashed him, mocked him. He's done things in his personal life that he used to brag about that are literally perverted, horribly disgusting. And now he claims to be a communist, which is why Bernie Sanders and Elizabeth Warren are attracted to him. And so, yes, I will support Susan Collins. I don't know her. I've never talked to her. And I don't care. And I don't care. I cannot pretend that it's okay to elect open communists and Nazis to the United States Senate. And I'm not going to sit here and just accept it. I'll be right back.
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1: You know, every now and then you need to talk to somebody who's actually been successful in these businesses that are under attack. And you can see how stressful it is. It's terrible. Terrible. You work your whole life. You work 80, 90 hours a week. And they act like there's something wrong with you. Meanwhile, you come into the country illegally. You're pushing the destruction of America. And you deserve a freebie? No, I don't think so. In 2025, global gold demand blew past 5,000 tons. Now, is that a big deal? Yeah, it's a big deal. It hit a record. The value was $555 billion. So instead of scaring buyers away, it pulled in more interest, more buyers. Many central banks are quietly diversifying with gold. They're getting rid of, you know, the dollar and other forms of national currency. They're adding hundreds of tons to their reserves. Large institutions have poured in the second biggest inflow on record. And bar and coin demand, gold bars and coins, silver bars and coins, hit a 12-year high. A 12-year high. Meanwhile, mine supply from mines, new gold, just grew 1%. New gold can't be printed. A recent report said it plainly. Gold demand just broke a record. Supply can't keep up. Now, what's happening here, whether they're large institutions, financial institutions, or individuals, people are diversifying. They don't want all their eggs in one basket, which is where most of you have them, right? 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You might want to consider diversification with precious metals like silver and gold. 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
6: News this hour from Town Hall. I'm Jason Walker. At Arlington National Cemetery Monday, President Troop honored those, our nation's heroes.
7: Before we hail the founding, we honor the fallen. Before we celebrate the triumph, we pay the tribute. Before we crown the victory, we count the cost. Today we are reminded that there could be no 4th of July without America's armed forces, and there could be no Independence Day without Memorial Day.
6: U.S. Army veteran and retired military intelligence officer Joe Bowler served in Vietnam. He says Memorial Day is a time to remember all of those we lost fighting all the wars to keep Americans free.
8: It's a day that we should remember our fallen comrades, especially, and the service that they provided to our country. Like we say, we love our barbecues and hot dogs and different types of libations, but first and foremost, we need to remember our fallen soldiers that provided this opportunity to celebrate.
6: And Bowler says, remember, the United States military gets the job done.
8: Well, we all do our duty, and anybody that's been a veteran or even in civil service or just the normal corporate world, we don't always agree with the leaders above us, but in the military especially, we give our respect, we follow orders.
6: Amazon founder Jeff Bezos pushing back on calls to tax billionaires more heavily.
9: Bezos argues higher taxes on billionaires won't directly help struggling Americans. He blames government inefficiency and intervention for problems like high rent and low wages, not corporate wealth. Bezos also points to housing policies, not companies like Airbnb, as key drivers of rising rents, saying the real issue is government failure, not a lack of tax revenue.
6: More on these stories at townhall.com.
10: There's always a moment of truth where I say, look, it's either put up or shut up. 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
1: Want to have some fun? I think I'm the only one who can make fun out of something like the Electoral College, Mr. Producer. But it will be fun. It'll be very, very intriguing, I think. So what happened? What is this Electoral College? The liberal left and the Democrats tell us it was created out of slavery, support for slavery. Of course, it had nothing to do with slavery, not one thing to do with slavery. The Articles of Confederation were a disaster. The new national government could not raise funds directly, couldn't tax. It had to rely on states. States were withholding funds. So they couldn't make their payments. They couldn't pay their debt at the national level. Couldn't build a military. Couldn't do even the things, as limited as they were, that they needed to do. And a lot of the founders were worried about this. They were worried about it because they were up against very powerful countries, both economically and militarily. Britain, France, Spain, others. So they felt we needed to get our act together in terms of commerce especially, and then the growth would flow from there. So Madison called a meeting that was held in Annapolis. The problem was that not enough of the states sent delegates. Well, that didn't work. And so he decided he'd really push for a bigger meeting and really to get the states to send delegates, and they'd have that meeting in Philadelphia, which would become famously after the fact known as the Constitutional Convention in Philadelphia. In fact, in the same exact building where they had drafted and debated several drafts of the Declaration of Independence. Same building, Pennsylvania Assembly Building, which was in Philadelphia, obviously. Well, they were only there about 5 months, you know, and they started this Constitution literally from scratch. They looked very carefully at what other governments had done. They looked very carefully, and especially at British history. But they didn't want a parliament. They couldn't create a parliament. We had states, and states would have to ratify this constitution if it were adopted at the Constitutional Convention. So states kept most of their sovereignty and authority. The individuals kept most of their sovereignty and authority, and they were trying to create a national government that would nurture the individual, that would respect the rights of the states, their sovereignty, but at the same time be a real national government. And they created these offices. Now, they didn't create a parliament, they created a legislature, a Congress, and then they decided it should be bicameral. Why? Why do we have a House of Representatives and every 2 years the people vote directly, and a Senate, which originally, every 6 years, but the states determine how the senators will be picked. They could have elections or they could be picked by the state legislatures, and early on most of them were chosen by the state legislatures. And why are there two senators for every state? The House of Representatives is based on what? The apportionment of seats based on population. So the big states have more seats. But if you left it at that, the little states would say, you know what, we're not joining this United States because we're not united with them. We're a small state with a small population, or a big state with a small population, and we have no real legislative representation. They said, okay. Two senators from every state. And the Senate will have some unique responsibilities that the House doesn't have, like on treaties. And those senators will be there representing their states. Now, the people of the states, but mostly the states and mostly, particularly, the state legislatures. So this is how they broke up power. This is how they made sure it was inclusive. A bicameral Congress. The House is directly elected. The Senate is determined by the states. Now, they had a big problem. They were creating this office of the president. They needed it to be strong enough so it meant something, and yet not too strong because they just fought a king, a monarchy. So in addition to determining the powers of the office of the president, and then the vice president has very few powers, how do we choose this person? Well, there were a couple of proposals, and they were determined to be problematic. You couldn't have a direct election of a president. Why? Well, they were concerned about factions, about foreign powers coming in and influencing it, that it would disunite the country with all these different factions fighting for the presidency and so forth. And you couldn't have direct elections. Why else? Because the most populated states would have all this power. The least populated states would have no power. Like Delaware, the first state. Tiny population. Versus, say, a New York or a Virginia or a Pennsylvania. And so they had to come up with a methodology and a counting system that included the entirety of the 13 states, former colonies, to ensure that they all had representation, that the states didn't feel left out, and that the people in the states didn't feel left out by the bigger states. So what do you do? Absolute genius is what they did. It was Sherman, too. They said, okay, here's what we're going to do. We're going to count how many members of the House of Representatives a state gets, how it's apportioned, plus the two senators. Two senators for every state, no matter what the population is, no matter how big or small they are. And this Senate will be different than the House. So, Delaware gets two senators plus one representative. That's three Electoral College votes. Three. Now, big state, in New York or what have you, they have two senators also. They get two, and also the number of House members. I don't know what it was originally, but let's pretend it's seven or something. And they get seven. So they have a total of nine Electoral College votes. Delaware is a total of three, maybe it was 12. It doesn't matter. Just giving this as an example. So the people in the state, they're not voting directly for a president. Whoever gets the most votes, those votes go to an electoral college. selected by each party. And so if you get more votes for the, let's say, the Republican, back then it wasn't necessarily Democrat, but the Whig or whatever, but let's play along with today. So if the Republican gets more votes than the Democrats, then the Republican slate of electors chooses the president. And in every instance in our history, they've chosen in the state the person who's gotten the most votes. So if Donald Trump got the most votes, let's say the Republican electors, they throw all their electoral votes towards Donald Trump. And they're all sent to the archivist of the United States, and he adds them up and so forth and so on. Now, the reason for the Electoral College is so the country doesn't split apart. So the states that produce the food, the oil, and so forth and so on, they're not left out. Those are crucially important states, right? Crucially important. They're not left out. And yet the states with the bigger population, they still have somewhat more muscle, but they're not so big, so overwhelming, that the little states don't matter. And so you have the Electoral College. And you need to get a majority of the Electoral College votes to be president of the United States. That's why you see presidents campaigning in Maine. You got two there. Total of four with the two senators, two House seats. I go, yeah, I need those four because it could be a close election. Now, what would happen if we didn't have the Electoral College? It would be a direct vote, right? Now, what's the problem with that? Well, what did I just say? No presidential candidate would ever campaign in the low population states, ever. Because there's just not enough people in Wyoming, Montana, North Dakota, South Dakota, Delaware, Rhode Island, to add up to anything that a mid-sized state population would add up to. So you'd be cutting out, one figure says you would only need 15 of these big states, or the states with the biggest populations to win, most of which would lean Democrat. I calculate 12 states. So let's take the 15 states. That means 35 states would be irrelevant, Mr. Producer. You wouldn't need those 35 states. You'd need kind of states on the coasts, a few in the center, and that's that. And that's that. And that's the problem they avoided. They knew it would come up. Now you have presidents who campaign in very small states, medium-sized states, we have battleground states, with all kinds of things going on. If you had the popular election, much of that wouldn't matter. What other problems are there with the direct election? Well, we have the Democrats now that have come up with the Compact of the States, the National Voter Initiative. One person, one rule. Sounds really great. Majority vote, that's the winner. What's the problem with that? Well, let's take the election in 2016. Donald Trump was elected president through the Electoral College. He lost the popular vote. Why did he lose the popular vote? Because California came in very, very heavy for Hillary Clinton. Now, does California get to choose the president? So many other states are irrelevant? Now, more to think about. The governor of Virginia, who is a reckless liar and deceitful individual, one of the first things she did is she said, we are going to support the compact, the National Voter Initiative, the Compact of the States. Now, what does that mean for the people of Virginia? I'm just taking it out as an event, as an example. That means, let's assume Virginia is a Republican, mostly Republican state. That means if Donald Trump wins the state of Virginia, and he's supposed to get the Electoral College votes, right? The deal is, if Hillary Clinton
24: wins the popular vote, the governor will assign the Electoral College votes not to the person who won the state in Virginia, but to the person who won nationwide, so the Democrat delegates would be selected. Do you understand what I'm saying, Rich? So in other words, you disenfranchise your own voters under the claim, the righteous claim, that you're going to make sure the person who got the most votes nationwide will get the Electoral College vote, excuse me, will get the support of Virginia. Now what happens if the Republican wins the popular vote? Can the governor decide not to give them the delegates? It's possible. So you create all these significant problems, lawsuits up the wazoo, because the Democrats figure if they can have a direct popular vote, they will win more times than they will lose. And that's why they want you to believe in the direct popular vote, where you really campaign in 12 to 15 states, and most of the other states are ignored. And not only most of the other states, the rural part of the states you are campaigning in, they will be ignored too. So it's the metropolitan areas that carry the states. Not all, obviously, but a lot of these states. And that's all that's going to matter. And most of these metropolitan areas are controlled by what party? The Democrats. The Democrats, remember, don't do anything out of altruism for the betterment of the country. They do everything for power. That's why I wrote that last book on power. It's for power. So they oppose the Electoral College, not because it's fair, not because it's one man, one vote. Obviously, that's not the case if you live in a state that has a small population, or where the governor has said, I don't care what the vote is in my state, I'm going to give the Electoral College votes to the person who wins the popular vote nationally. Obviously, they don't care about you. One other thing. How do you change the Constitution without amending the Constitution? Now, that's pretty obvious, right? Just because the states called a compact, that's not, you can't do that. But they'll never get two-thirds vote of the House and the Senate, because there's too many states that will be left out of that process. And they'll certainly never get three-fourths of the vote of the state legislatures, which is the only way you can adopt an amendment. They certainly won't get that. So what do the Democrats say? Who cares? We'll have a compact of the states. What are you going to do about it? Well, we'll go to the Supreme Court, right? Great. Well, we're going to change that, too. We're going to put more Supreme Court justices on there who will do what we tell them to do, who will be ideologically in line with us. So you go to the Supreme Court all you want. We've just changed the way we elect our presidents. We've changed fundamentally how this country is supposed to work. We've changed the court. And we are going to be a one-party country forevermore, because they have other ideas, too. I'll be right back.
23: Mark Levin.
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0: Now back to the best of Mark Levin. We honor those on Memorial Day who've given their lives to defend this nation.
3: I think on Memorial Day, we're going to replay that on the Electoral College, because I know it's a little complicated, but just understand that the Electoral College has kept this country unified since the beginning. And it ensures that people who live in smaller populated states or rural areas in highly populated states have a say in their government. And if we go to a national direct vote, like they're talking about, you'll have no representation whatsoever. And that's why the Democrats are always trying to do things to create more Democrats and to empower Democrats, whether it's redistribution of wealth. A lot of that money goes from Democrats, mostly Republicans, the Democrats, right? That's why people who come into the country newly, they try and get them registered to vote and give them amnesty and so forth. That's why they favor birthright citizenship. That's why they're shipping people in the last 4 years under Biden into the country. They don't care about assimilation or anything else. And one of the things they plan to do that nobody's talking about is massive amnesty. Massive amnesty. That's why they brought 20 million people into the country illegally. They don't care who they are. They don't care where they're from. They don't care if they assimilate into our country or not. They don't care. Which is why all these reprobates run as Democrats. And why Republicans try to push people like this out of their party. Lots more. I'll be right back.

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1: With SRN News, I'm Jason Walker. Little is known at this hour. However, U.S. military says it has carried out, quote, self-defense strikes in southern Iran, including on missile launch sites and boats that were placing mines. United States and Iran appear to be closing in on a deal to end the war that would reopen the Strait of Hormuz. Iran, though, would have to give up its stockpile of highly enriched uranium. There is some relief in Southern California early Tuesday morning. Officials there have lifted an evacuation order for some of the tens of thousands of people who live near that damaged tank containing hazardous chemicals. Authorities are reducing the evacuation zone. It's safe for some of the residents of Garden Grove to go home, but still many others are being kept away. This is SRN News.
2: I'm a firefighter.
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2: Well, overwhelmingly so far, in one form or another, the Levin audience here wants us to defeat this regime. Let's see how it goes. I'm taking them one at a time, one person at a time. Let's go to Lewis Pembroke Pines on Sirius XM Satellite. Yes, Lewis, what do you think?
3: Hey, Mark, thank you for taking my call.
2: Yeah.
3: I just put gas to my car. I'm in South Florida, and $4.59. Man, that's a lot of money for me. And I understand the Iran conflict and these
2: and
3: people.
2: 3 years ago, it was costing you $5.11.
3: I understand. And listen, I'm okay with paying it for a couple, maybe a few more weeks, but it's going to start to hurt inflation. It's going to start to.
2: You know, here's my question. Have you ever read about the Greatest Generation and what they put up in World War II, what they put up with?
3: Yes. Yes. I grew up.
2: Hold on, let me just finish. You're really suffering that badly, Lewis? Is that it?
3: I endured a civil war. I lived through a civil war.
2: Okay, where are you from?
3: I was born in Nicaragua. My father was a lawyer.
2: Hold on, slow down a second. So, you endured a civil war, and we're talking about the price of a gallon of gasoline, right?
3: Yeah, but Mark, but let me make my point.
2: Go ahead.
3: Look. My issue with this is I'm concerned that this is going to destroy Trump's presidency and the following people. The people.
2: Well, let's slow down a second because you're moving too fast for me because I want to pin you down on a few things so you can explain yourself. Destroy the Trump presidency. So let's say this ends with a deal. How are the Democrats going to treat that deal? What are you going to say about the deal? Whatever the deal is, what are they going to say?
3: Listen, the Democrats are crazy.
2: You got to play along so we can do this. So they're going to attack it if there's a deal. What if he literally defeats them in the next 60 days? I mean, we've already been, ceasefire for 2 weeks, for 6 weeks now? And defeats them. What are the Democrats going to say then?
3: They're never going to agree with it.
2: Correct.
3: They're never going to give him credit.
2: Because the fact that he decided to stop them from having nuclear weapons was all they needed. So if you really want to win the midterm elections, what is the

0: best outcome in Iran?
1: Look, Mark, if they make a deal, do you really think that these people, these crazy people in Iran are going to...
0: Not for a
1: deal?
0: Minute. No, I don't think they'll honor it for a minute. No, I don't.
1: Okay, so what are we...
0: So they need to be defeated, is your point.
1: But they need... When are you going to... How many Islamists do we have to kill?
0: We don't have to kill any.
1: Oh, what do you mean? Oh, then how are we going to win this?
0: You said you were in a civil war in Nicaragua, weren't you? How many troops did we have in Nicaragua from the United States?
1: Let me tell you something. Reagan armed these Contras, right? These people were drunk. They couldn't fight. They didn't want to fight.
0: You're absolutely wrong. Maybe some of the ones that you knew were drunk, but he armed the Contras, and they did a hell of a job, actually. And then when Reagan left, Noriega's back because the Democrats wouldn't do a damn thing about him. He's got an iron grip on Nicaragua right now. But look, then your position is, okay, let them get nuclear weapons. Because what was your response to this?
1: Mark, if Trump loses...
0: Will you answer a question? I asked you a question. What would you have done if you're Trump and you think you need to deal with this because they're getting a nuclear weapon?
1: Listen, if they get a nuclear weapon, we die. I die. We all die.
0: Okay, so he had to do something about it, right?
1: Jesus Christ, we die. We all die. Okay.
0: I said okay, so he had to do something about it, right?
1: Okay, but he is doing something about it. But politically, there is an election that we're going to have, and he's going
0: to
1: lose power.
0: We're all aware of this, and I said to you, all right, thanks for your call. Mr. Producer, am I missing something? Going in circles here, man. I'm not trying to be rude. But we're going out left field, then we're going to the right field bleachers. I'm trying to bring you back. You and I agree that he needed to deal with it. And now we're talking about how do you end this, and you don't have an answer, or I can't figure it out, so I got to move on. I got a full board here. So nothing personal, Luis. Let's go to Scott, Colorado Springs, Colorado, on a Sirius XM satellite. How are you?
2: Yes, sir. I'm doing great. Thanks for taking my call.
0: You got
2: two quick points. One, I think President Trump has absolutely earned the benefit of a doubt, so I'll continue to extend that to him. Two, I can't help but wonder, excuse me, as you see kind of the, what some describe as a conciliatory tone over in China, and now he's seemingly pushing back another deadline for Iran, you know, people may question, okay, is he getting a little bit softer or backing away from his positions? And I just don't see it that way. I think he is going overboard in trying to demonstrate his willingness to...
0: All right, let's
2: deal.
0: Say we get a great deal. Is that okay?
2: The point I'm trying to make is I think he knows we're not going to get a good deal. At this point, he's setting the stage to just unleash...
0: Okay, but I don't disagree with you. I'm just saying, let's say we get a great deal. Is that a good thing?
2: You know,
0: let's think for ourselves. Let's put aside Trump. Let's say we get a so-called great deal. Is that a good thing? It's a problem, isn't it?
2: I don't think that at this stage a great deal exists, nor does Trump believe a great deal exists.
0: All right. You're right. A great deal does not exist in my view either. All right. Thank you for your call as well, Scott. Appreciate it. Let's go to Charles, Cleveland, Ohio, Sirius XM satellite. Charles, how are you?
3: I'm very good, and I really enjoy listening to you the last 20 years, and Victor Davis Hanson also. So I'm going to be very brief because I was told to be very brief and respect the other callers. I'm African American. The only reason I'm bringing that up is because if you listen to the mainstream media, they think that, you know, we're all Democratic and anti-Trump and...
0: Yep.
3: But as far as the Iran war, I was 18 years old in 1979 when the Ayatollah, you know, took the prisoners, the hostages.
0: Mm-hmm.
3: And we should have been doing something about this for the past 47 years. So I wholly and wholeheartedly support Donald Trump. But one thing I would say is that, and this may be going on, we need to actually find a way to communicate to the Iranian people directly. I know they shut down their internet so that they couldn't hear the truth, what was going on, but we need to somehow drop paraphernalia, documents, or...
0: What should we tell
3: them? Be able to... Well, we need to tell them the truth. I mean, we need to tell them the fact that we are here to liberate them, to help them.
0: But hold on, Slana. Are we there to liberate them? I don't hear anybody talking about that.
3: Well, exactly. I mean, they're because they're afraid to say regime change.
0: And yeah, because they'll be attacked like I'm attacked, but I don't really give a damn that I'm attacked, to be honest with you.
3: Yeah,
0: but, yeah, go ahead.
3: The thing is, what President Trump is doing, he's trying to, you know, secure peace and security for our nation for the next 100 years, and people are, you know, worried about the price of gasoline.
0: Yeah,
3: so,
0: it's very
3: weird. It's outrageous, but, you know, the... And the other thing, I'll just say...
0: And by the way, it's a very temporary increase. We all know that. Go ahead, I'm sorry.
3: Exactly. And no, I appreciate it. And I'll say very briefly, Donald, you know, President Trump, he got a lot of the black vote during the last election. Mm-hmm. We know he's not up for a re-election, but I think, you know, whether it's J.D. Vance or Rubio, whoever it is, I think they need to focus on still trying to engage the black community. I've noticed that President Trump only has one African-American in his cabinet. We're here to support him. There's a lot more that we can do if given the opportunity. So, but again, thank you for allowing me to have an audience with you.
0: All right. Thank you, sir. Appreciate it. Let's keep going. Gene, Bend, Oregon. Hold on here. My screen is all screwed up. Sirius XM Satellite is wide awake tonight. Go right ahead, please.
4: Yeah. So, I'm a war hawk, have been ever since the Shah was deposed. I spent 2 years in Germany on a Czech border, and our nation has never been designed to be a world power. Our political will changes every 4 years. Remember what Bush the Younger said, we want to fight them over there so we don't fight them over here, and now we're fighting them over here. I'm a war hawk. We should take that island. But.
0: Right.
4: The world has been playing us for fools for over 100 years. We need to withdraw from NATO, withdraw from the UN, keep our big stick, keep the biggest Navy in the world, keep the strong, hardcore Marine Corps, and if you mess with us, you get the horn. And then we pull back. We need to pull all our troops back home and dominate this world economically, not militarily.
0: All right, my friend. All right. I appreciate your call very much. We'll be right back.
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0: When you hear about Israel in the news, it's easy to think of headlines, politics, or another conflict far away. 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Anti-Semitic attacks in the Holy Land and across the globe. 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
0: This is the best of the Mark Levin Show, where we honor our fallen heroes on this Memorial Day and every day. I want to salute the administration, the president, and so forth. It's just announced the Justice Department is going to be creating an anti-Semitism advisory committee to provide recommendations on strategies to counter rising anti-Semitism in schools and local communities. You'll never get that out of a Democrat administration. Never. Never. So congratulations to the president, the attorney general, the whole kit and caboodle over there. It'll be led by our friend Leo Terrell, who's a very good man. Now, let me address this first here. I'm very excited about our new sponsor, Chapter. And I spoke to the founder the other day, and this is a man who really wants to help you, really is serious about doing the best he can to help you get the right Medicare program. So if you're turning 65 or are older, then I know you're like me and you're getting bombarded with Medicare spam, and as time goes on towards the fall, it gets horrendous. It gets overwhelming, so it's important to get ahead of this. This involves your life, your health, your finances. And, of course, all this spam is annoying. It's confusing. Mailers, robocalls, ads targeted to you everywhere you watch and listen. They all claim different things. So what you need is to be able to go through this process without all the stress, with real, honest help from someone who knows what they're talking about. And that's what Chapter provides. That's what they're all about. And that's why you ought to call them. My friends at Chapter cut through the confusion and simplify the process. As a matter of fact, I had a call this week. I'm going to have a call next Monday on Memorial Day, and we're going to go through all of our coverage, my wife and me, all of our prescriptions, and we're going to see if we have the right program, and if not, we're going to make adjustments right now, and we're going to be very prepared. And that's what they'll do for you. And they want to make this stage of your life less stressful, starting with a Medicare plan that actually fits your needs. 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And you don't have to wait until the fall to educate yourself and to be poised and, in some cases, act right now. Now, you may like what you have. That's fine. But wouldn't you like another set of eyes to make sure it's the best you can get? So dial #250, #250. 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I wouldn't wait. In fact, I would act right now. A call with Chapter is free, and it takes under 20 minutes to get started. That's no time at all when you talk about what's at stake here. So dial #250, say the keyword Medicare help. That's #250, say the keyword Medicare help. All right, let's go back to some callers here if I can get my call page back up here. All right, let us go to Tony, Clifton, New Jersey, the great WABC. Hi, Tony.
3: Hi, Mark. Good question tonight. My thought number one: yeah. I defer to William to the Sherman in Total mm-hmm. Warfare. And if you studied the Civil War, student of West Point, both him and my favorite Ulysses, they believed in total warfare. Without mm-hmm. that, they could have never moved forward. In fact, even though they did have total warfare, there was still a lot of trouble down south that Ulysses and other presidents had to deal with.
4: You're right.
3: I insist on total warfare. Well, warfare. Number two, this is my most important. No deal should be made like the president deferred to the request, you know, to stop the war. When these countries that requested it, there was only one that was in the Abraham Accords, and that was the UAE. The rest of them aren't in the Abraham Accords. So what's going to happen and what needs to happen is that we don't have NATO anymore. But what we need is the same kind of world order and control that we have with the Abraham Accords. In other words, if anyone wants to get in on what's going on, the peace solution, the money-making solution, you need to go through Accords.
0: I think first we have to literally defeat Iran. The only way we can ensure that they won't develop nuclear weapons in the future is to destroy the regime. Their scientists aren't going to forget this stuff. Their knowledge base isn't going to go away. And the only way to defeat the regime is for the people to rise up. And it is ridiculous to ask the people to rise up with their bare hands. They've already been through hell on earth, and so they need to be armed. And there is some reason or some element that apparently doesn't agree with that. And I'm sorry, but if you're going to tell people, rise up and take your country back, you need to help them with arms. We don't need to send in ground troops. You just don't. Tony, don't get mad. I got to go. Thanks for your call. Keep calling. All right, let's go to Mary, Paducah, Kentucky, the great WKYX. Go.
5: Hey, Mark, thanks for taking my call.
0: I think we should continue the war
5: with Iran because we can't afford for them to get nuclear weapons. Mm-hmm. And the isolationist, I mean, we don't have the luxury we did in the Second World War of the Pacific and Atlantic Ocean protecting us. Because, you know, a ballistic missile doesn't care how far the ocean is, it can still hit you, so.
0: You're right.
5: I think we should wipe out their regime and like you say, arm the Iranian people.
0: I mean, if there were ever a people that wanted to rise up, it's those people. They've demonstrated it three times, and this last time they lost 50,000 people in a matter of days. It's outrageous. It's disgusting what happened to those people. Mary, I'm with you, brother. You take care of yourself. Let's go to Bogota, Colombia, calling WMAL on the WMAL app. How are you, Blaze?
6: I'm fine, thank you, sir. Thank you for taking my call.
0: Got it.
6: My point is that President Trump is a person who has made his career around making deals, and I'm very much afraid. Concerned that he may not understand the nature of this Islamic regime. This Islamic regime operates on a religious imperative. They don't make deals. They actually can't make a deal. If they think that Allah says they have to have nuclear weapons, then they have to have nuclear weapons. They can't make a deal. And it's an Islamic regime. And so when I don't know what President Trump thinks he's accomplishing when he speaks to the foreign minister or the president or the prime, because those guys, they have no power. It's an Islamic regime. The power is the supreme leader. And I'm afraid that he's...
0: You're a law professor, too. Unfortunately, that music means we got to go. A hard break at the top of the hour. Thank you for calling, sir. Excellent call. In fact, all the calls have been excellent. We'll be right back.
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13: News this hour from Town Hall. I'm Jason Walker. At Arlington National Cemetery Monday, President Trump remarking on the significance of Memorial Day.
14: Before we hail the founding, we honor the fallen. Before we celebrate the triumph, we pay the tribute. Before we crown the victory, we count the cost. Today we are reminded that there could be no 4th of July without America's armed forces, and there could be no Independence Day without Memorial Day.
13: Meanwhile, the president says that any agreement with Tehran to end the war should include a number of requirements.
15: The U.S. brokered accords were forged during President Trump's first term and aimed at normalizing relations with Israel. In a social media post on Monday, the president tied any eventual agreement to an expanded participation in those accords. He pointed to Saudi Arabia and Qatar as countries that should immediately sign on, followed by Pakistan, Turkey, Egypt, and Jordan. It remains unclear how workable the proposal might be in those majority Muslim countries. Bob Agner reporting.
13: In the meantime, the United States military says it has carried out, quote, self-defense strikes in southern Iran, including on missile launch sites and boats that were placing mines. Further details not immediately clear. Health workers responding to that spreading outbreak of a rare type of Ebola in eastern Congo are now facing two threats. They, of course, risk contracting the virus and encountering hostile crowds. Aid workers especially vulnerable in this volatile region where armed groups have caused significant unrest. Trust is scarce among the traumatized population, complicating efforts to contain the outbreak. Meanwhile, 900 cases have been so far confirmed. More on these.
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7: Hello, America. 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Our number, 877-381-3811, 877-381-3811. But we're going to spend a little time with Dr. Gad Saad. He's written an incredible book, Suicidal Empathy, Dying to Be Kind. And I finally finished it, Professor. That's why I waited a few weeks till I brought you on here. What a book. And I read a lot of books, a lot of books on philosophy, a lot of books by smart people. This is a really good book. And you can get it right now, ladies and gentlemen, on Amazon.com. It's on all my social platforms, Mr. Producer. Suicidal Empathy. So first of all, welcome, and if you don't mind, tell my audience a little bit about yourself.
8: Sure. Well, first, thank you so much for having me on, Mark. I've been a fan, so it's a real pleasure talking to you.
7: Likewise.
8: So I was born in, I was born in Lebanon in the 60s. We were part of the last remaining group of dwindling Jewish community. My parents apparently were not keen on reading the writing on the wall. Much of my extended family had already left Lebanon in the 60s, but then the Civil War broke out in the mid-70s. It became rather impossible to be Jewish, so luckily we were able to escape after the first year of the Civil War. My parents, on one of their return trips to Lebanon, because we still had business interests in Lebanon, they were kidnapped by Fatah, by Abu Nidal's group. Some bad things happened to them, but luckily, we were able to free them, and no one from my family has returned to Lebanon since 1980.
7: Mm-hmm. Yeah, we knew a gentleman from Lebanon, too, and his father, I can't give you all the names, my wife could, but she's not here, was a very famous surgeon. And tell people briefly, that civil war that took place, what was that civil war? Who was fighting whom? I know, but I want the whole country to know.
8: Well, I mean, everybody was fighting everybody else. There were a whole bunch of Christian factions. There were some, you know, of course, Islamic factions. There was the PLO that was in there fighting. But the general story is that you had some, you know, pretty nasty battles between the Falangists, the sort of the Christian militia, and several Islamic groups, including the PLO. Now, if you were Lebanese Jewish, you really had quite a bit of difficulties because in Lebanon, Mark, you may or may not know this, we used to carry these internal ID cards that are equivalent to a passport, but that you would show your papers, you know, if the police stopped you. And the number one most conspicuous thing that would be shown, it wasn't your height or your eye color or your weight, it was what your religion was, because in Lebanon, as in much of the Middle East, everything is viewed through the prism of, you know, which religion you belong to. So you're a Maronite, you're a Shia, you're a Sunni. Now, if you are Jewish in Arabic, they wouldn't even call you Jewish, which in Arabic it's Yahudi. They would say Israeli, means Israelite. So if you were stopped in a roadblock, Mark, by any of the myriad of militia, and they asked you for your paperwork, well, you were going to likely end up with a bullet in your head. So it was a very, very difficult situation to be in.
6: Well, luckily you and your family have survived. And tell us, suicidal empathy. This, as I went through it, I thought, you've been given this thought for a long time, haven't you?
8: Indeed, indeed. So this book is really, if you like, part of a two-book unfolding narrative. So in my 2020 book, Parasitic Mind, I basically argued that if you wish to hijack someone's ability to engage in critical reasoning, you have to parasitize their cognitive system, their actual thought processes. But in order for me to fully hijack your ability to think, I also have to parasitize your affective system, your emotional system. If I can hijack both your cognitive and affective system, I own you. And so what suicidal empathy does is it basically argues that it's not an attack on empathy, right? Empathy is a evolutionarily relevant virtue to possess. For you and I, Mark, to have a good interaction, I need to put myself in your mind and vice versa. That's called theory of mind or cognitive empathy. So there's nothing wrong with well-calibrated empathy. The problem is, like Aristotle explained to us several thousand years ago, too little of something is not good, too much of something is not good, and that exact insight applies to empathy. If I have no empathy, I'm a psychopath. If my empathy hyperfires in the wrong situation toward the wrong targets, you end up with suicidal empathy.
6: All right, let me step back a little bit just for the audience. Empathy, virtue. There's a difference, right?
8: I mean, empathy could be construed as one of the laudable virtues. I mean, there are, academic, granular, debates as to what each of these are defined as. For example, early in the book, I explained that I will be using the terms compassion, empathy, and sympathy in an interchangeable manner. Now, there are very fine-tuned differences between these, but for our purposes, we can imagine that empathy is indeed a virtue.
6: Because we've had people write about, including the founders, about virtue a lot, not really about empathy. And there is a difference, I think. But I think you're right. There's an element of one and the other. Now, this issue of empathy, is that akin to being a knee-jerk liberal?
8: Well, I mean, yes, in the sense that the Democrats in general, and of course, the more progressive elements of the Democrats, define themselves as the party of empathy, right? As you know, Barack Obama was referred to colloquially as the empathizer in chief. Right. And so the fact that I point to many of these parasitic ideas coming from the left is not to argue that people could not be wrongheaded on the right, but the specific manifestation of the devastating domestic and foreign policies that we're seeing that I argue stem from suicidal empathy, by definition come from the left, since they are the caring and compassionate ones, in quotes.
6: Is this sort of, I'm just circling around, like I went through you, but is this sort of wokeism, would we call this?
8: Well, so wokeism is the first step to becoming suicidally empathetic. And let me give a specific example. So cultural relativism is a parasitic idea that I discussed in my earlier book. So cultural relativism basically says, who are you to judge the cultural beliefs and practices of another culture? If they wish to engage in female genital mutilation of five-year-old girls, shut up, racist. Well, if I internalize that argument, then I'm rendered impotent when it comes to immigration policies. I have to accept open border policies because I don't have the right to judge the cultural practices of another. So if we're going to let in hundreds of thousands and millions of people that come from societies that are perfectly incongruent with our values, I can't stop them because then that would be bigoted and non-empathetic.
6: All right, let's stop right there. That is very important. And I'm going to circle back to that in a moment because you're talking about immigration. Sure. And I want to get back to Islam and so forth and so on. But that's a very, very important point that you've raised, because what you're saying is if you give up the moral issue, if you believe it's a moral issue, then you kind of lose the cultural issue, right?
8: Exactly, right? I mean, look, people have lost the ability to proudly defend certain values and a moral code that the average three-year-old should be able to understand, right? Precisely because we have inculcated first our students, who then become our leaders, with all of this relativistic morality, right? That's why, by the way, I refer to postmodernism as the granddaddy of all parasitic ideas. Because if there is no truth with a capital T, if everything is restrained by my own personal biases, then up is down, left is right, men are women, anything goes. It's nihilistic.
6: Now, that's right. And that's a very good point. All right, so give us some examples, and you do in the book, and you do it beautifully, of suicidal empathy, real tangible examples in society today.
8: Okay, well, let me give you some of the most hallucinatory ones, but there are, as you said, many, many in the book. Okay, so a Norwegian man, a white Norwegian man, is raped by a Somali immigrant in Norway. And now, because the Scandinavians are very kind and empathetic, they don't believe in long, harsh, you know, prison sentences. After the rapist serves a few years in prison, he was going to be deported back to Mogadishu. Well, his rape victim faced an existential, you know, conundrum, because he felt so guilty that his sodomizer was not going to be able to fully flourish in Mogadishu. Well, I'm here to tell you, Mark, as an evolutionary psychologist, that our emotional system did not evolve to empathize with our rapists. So that would be one example. Let me give you a couple of others. The British authorities, as I'm sure many of your listeners know by now, turned a blind eye to the systematic industrial-scale level rape of 250,000 plus white British girls, because most of the rapists were, quote, Asians, which is a euphemism for British Pakistani Muslim men, because in their broken moral calculus, it was more important to refrain from spreading Islamophobia than to protect our children. That's what suicidal empathy looks like.
6: That is so damnable, what they did there. It's so unbelievable. We're going to take a little break, and I want to come back, and I want to continue to pursue this. You're fascinating to me, so I want to do the whole hour with you, and your book is very fascinating. I want to encourage you to get it, folks, Suicidal Empathy. You can go right now to Amazon.com. They'll deliver it tomorrow or the next day or any major bookstore. It's a very hot book right now, and I can tell you why, because it's damn good. We'll be right back.
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0: 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Let's make sure they can keep doing it. 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You should be too.
1: He's funny.
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0: Now back to the best of Mark Levin. We honor those on Memorial Day who've given their lives to defend this nation.
3: 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We're here with Dr. Gad Saad and his fantastic new book, Suicidal Empathy, Dying to Be Kind. 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You can get it on my social sites. And I encourage you to grab a copy because it answers a lot of questions. So let me ask you this. Empathy. Is empathy sort of a cognitive thing, or is it an intuitive thing? What is it?
4: Actually, there's what's called cognitive empathy and affective empathy. So one, the difference basically can be captured by the colloquialisms. I understand your pain, and I feel your pain. One is cognitive, one is affective. By the way, empathy, to my earlier point, is truly an important, you know, trait to possess as long as it is well calibrated. So, for example, the way that we diagnose children as being autistic, there is no blood test, right? There is no urine test. The way you diagnose them is you give them a theory of mind test, which they fail. So, again, this book is not an attack on adaptive empathy. It is a critique of suicidal empathy, which is very different.
0: Would it be fair to call it the politicization of empathy?
4: Indeed. Although the reason why I wouldn't say it's only a political feature, because some people have been so brainwashed that they actually believe and internalize their, you know, swim in the infinity pool of suicidal empathy. So let me give you an example. I have a physical therapist who was working on my knee, and she asked me, oh, what's your latest book going to be about? This was a couple of months ago. And so I explained suicidal empathy, and she said, well, give me an example. So then I gave her the example of open border policies, and she looked at me, you know, very, with a lot of incredulity, and said, what do you mean? You don't think that it would be nice and kind for anybody who wants to come here to Canada to be given a chance? I said, no, I don't, because life involves trade-offs. In an infinite utopia where we have infinite resources, we might be able to do it, but the reality is we can't do that. She simply couldn't understand that I would be so callous and cold-hearted. So in her case, she wasn't being political. She had fully swallowed the pill of suicidal empathy.
0: Do you think that's what Marxism taps into? Empathy?
4: 100%. As a matter of fact, I've got a whole chapter.
0: That's why I'm talking about it. Yeah.
4: Exactly. By the way, for your listening listeners, I call it Govern Me Harder, Daddy, right?
0: Yeah.
4: Because what socialism and Marxism and communism, what they all do is they appeal, well, of course, to envy, but also to empathy, right? In their worldview, it is inherently unfair that Mark Levin might be more successful than some other poor schmuck. Therefore, we're going to come, the overlords, and create equality amongst all of us so that we can live in a kinder, more empathetic unicornia. And here, I want to quote a fantastic evolutionary biologist by the name of E.O. Wilson. He recently passed away. He was a Harvard entomologist. He studied social ants. When he was asked, Professor Wilson, what are your views on communism? He said, great idea, wrong species. ants are communistic because they have a reproductive queen, and then all of the other worker and warrior ants are interchangeable cogs in the wheel. Human beings, though, are not ants. Some of us are taller, shorter, harder working, less harder working. So to impose a socio-political economic system that is contrary to our innate human nature is always going to fail, as it has for the past 100 years.
0: And yet all the evidence of the failure, and honestly the inhumanity, which is massive, this still has a pull on so many people, right? What's that?
4: Because it's based on kindergarten infantile logic, right? I mean, sharing is caring is a beautiful motto when I am socializing a five-year-old to not be monopolistic over his toys. It's important to share. We are a cooperative species. But then we grow out of our infantile thinking. This is why, as you know, Mark, most people who start off being sort of bleeding heart liberals, as they get slapped by reality when 50% of their income is confiscated through taxes when they get their first paycheck, suddenly they wake up and are no longer stuck in kindergarten logic. So we all start with this silly utopia, but then reality has a way of auto-correcting our stupidity.
0: Now, the reason you talk about calibrated empathy, in other words, you sit down and you think about it cognitively, as you said, and you try and figure out if it makes sense. It doesn't make sense. So your emotions don't overtake you, right? And it seems to me the left, it's the other way around if it's that way at all. It's mostly emotional.
4: Exactly.
0: Don't answer that yet.
4: Exactly.
0: Don't answer that yet. We're going to take a break.
4: It's okay.
0: We're going to take a break. I want you to come back. Take your time. We got plenty of time. This book really, smart books fascinate me, and I like to talk about them a lot. So, and one other thing I want to ask you, too, is this. What kind of reaction are you getting from this book? Among conservatives, I think they really appreciate this, but I'm curious about the left, too. So I'm going to follow up with that when we come back, too. We're talking to Gad Saad, professor, really, really good guy.

0: 2025, global gold demand blew past 5,000 tons and hit a record $555 billion in value. Many central banks are quietly diversifying away from the dollar, adding hundreds of tons to their reserves. Large institutions poured in the second biggest inflow on record, and barring coin demand, hit a 12-year high. Meanwhile, mine supply grew just 1%. New gold can't be printed, and a recent report said it plainly. Gold demand just broke a record. 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
1: With SRN News, I'm Jason Walker. United States military has carried out, quote, self-defense strikes in southern Iran. That includes one on missile launch sites and boats that were placing mines. Meanwhile, the United States and Iran appear to be closing in on a deal to end the war that would reopen the Strait of Hormuz. Iran, though, would have to give up its stockpile of highly enriched uranium. There is some relief now. In Southern California, officials have lifted an evacuation order for at least some of those residents who live near a damaged tank containing a hazardous chemical. Authorities are reducing the evacuation zone in some areas. First heat wave of the summer in Europe, and people say it's scorching. The high yesterday in Britain, France, and Spain, a scorching 96. This is SRN.
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6: In a world drowning in compromising confusion, one ministry is still preaching the uncompromised word of God without apology. Hagee Ministries. I'm very close to the Hagee family. My family and his family are very, very, very good friends. He founded Christians United for Israel, and he does believe in the connection between Judeo and Christian. And he's been preaching about it for decades, and you can see him online, too. He's on radio. He's on television. He's fantastic. And every day they blast the full gospel across the planet for Christians and others who are interested. 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And they've got a website loaded with biblical truths, a daily e-devotional that feeds the soul of believers everywhere. Many of you say, as I've said before, Mark, you're Jewish. Why are you promoting this? I'll tell you why. Because Jews and Christians need each other. And because the Hagees feel exactly that way, and they are fantastic. This is the real thing. The real thing. Straight from Pastors John and Matt Hagee. None of it happens by accident. It takes resources. It takes you. And we must keep the work going strong. Must keep the work going strong. The next generation desperately needs to hear unfiltered, unapologetic scripture. So I'm asking you right now, go to jhm.org. That's johnhageeministries.org. /Levin. How do you like that sentence? johnhageeministries.org/LEVIN or call 855-694-9647. Whatever you can give is tax deductible. That helps. 855-694-9647. They have a special line for you because the other number they used was their main number and many of you were calling, so we kind of overwhelmed it. 855-694-9647. That's JHM, John Hagee Ministries, jhm.org/LEVIN, Levin. And I hope you'll make the most generous gift you can. Again, it's all tax deductible. Hagee Ministries, they really do what they say they're going to do. And they want to make sure, and we want to make sure they can keep doing it. So if you can help them out, please do. We are here with Gad Saad in his great new book, Suicidal Empathy. First of all, let me ask you this. What has been the response of the left? I mean, I can kind of predict it, but I'm curious to know the reality of it.
7: Well, it's exactly as you would expect. They've completely misconstrued the central thesis of the book. They've argued that, you know, here comes the Jewish puppeteer of Elon Musk, who's got the ear of Donald Musk. He's trying to usher a dark world where empathy is eradicated. And of course, as I mentioned at the start of our chat, Mark, I'm doing no such thing. I fully concede that empathy is astoundingly important to oil our

0: natural nature. That doesn't mean, though, that it can't misfire. So they have been very, very aggressively against it. And it upsets me because your listeners are likely the ones who are going to nod their heads and say, yes, beautiful, I agree. But I'm also trying to reach the other folks who do suffer from suicidal empathy, and yet they doggedly refuse to hear the message.
1: But isn't that part of the problem? They're ideological, and they're not open to thought. And isn't that also part of the problem, as you write about, with, and you've written about it before, Islamism and the and Americanism and the two isms, that they're just incongruent.
0: Indeed. Look, by the way, you may perhaps think I'm being too harsh in saying this. I don't like when people use the ism suffix, because it, I understand the reason why people do it, because it seems somewhat less aggressive to frontally attack a religion. So if I say that I'm attacking Islamism but not Islam, then somehow I can be invited to the cool kids party. But there is no Islamism, right? Islamism is an inherent foundational feature of Islam. Most of Islam is political Islam, hence Islamism. So the idea that we should put a bunch of qualifiers, militant, radicalized, extremist, Islamism, that's a lot of words to just spell Islam.
1: Uh-huh. I don't disagree with that. You never hear me call it radical, extreme, or something of that sort. I know they call themselves Islamists, do they not? The Islamists?
0: I mean, some do, but, you know, Erdogan, right, the president of Turkey, who one would argue understands Islam, himself said there is no moderate Islam, there is no radical Islam, there's just Islam. Many, many Islamic theorists have said that. Sure, some will say they're Islamists, but they're just trying to pull the wool over the gullible Westerner's eye. There's only Islam, nothing else.
1: Sounds like Marx was socialist. Said they're no good. They're like halfway communists. So, but let's get back to this issue of the incompatibility of the two. Explain that.
0: Look, let's take one example. Okay, under Sharia law, the penalty for a crime is dependent on the identity of the perpetrator and the victim. I mean, that's literally codified. So if a Jewish man kills a Muslim man, it's a very different penalty than if a Muslim man kills a Jewish man. So just that, imagine you compare that Sharia law principle to American jurisprudence, where you have Lady Justice that is blindfolded, meaning she is blind to such markers. So you couldn't come up with a ideology that is more incongruent with, you know, American foundational principles, and yet you have all sorts of idiots, both in politics and in academia, saying, no, Islam and America could be fully compatible with each other. Nothing could be further from the truth. Now, that doesn't mean, Mark, that there aren't millions of perfectly lovely Muslims, and I would know that better than most, since Arabic is my mother tongue, since I come from Lebanon. I play soccer with Muslims. I go out for restaurants with Muslims. That doesn't mean that when Islam enters a society and becomes dominant, we can't exactly predict what's going to happen, namely the end of personal liberties.
1: Mm-hmm. It's very important for people to understand. Don't we see that playing out on our streets right now and listening to these imams? I mean, I play clips of these guys. And they're endless. You know, you go to memory.org and these other places who transcribe these things and into our language. But a lot of them are here and they speak our language. Aren't they saying this?
0: Totally openly. Mark, I can walk 15 minutes from where I'm currently speaking to you from, where every Friday in the mosque, this is not a, quote, extremist mosque. It's just standard Friday prayers, where you're saying, kill the infidel, and, you know, the world will not end until every tree says there's a Jew hiding behind me. I mean, it's just the regular, everyday, canonical nonsense. So they say it openly, they're brazen about it, and yet we come up with endless, suicidally empathetic justifications for why they should be allowed to say what they say. It's insane.
1: Well, let me get to that point. Let's get to this suicide part. You're very concerned about the ability of the civil society, sort of the Lockean society, to survive, aren't you?
0: I'm infinitely afraid because, look, the reason why some of the staunchest, most vociferous defenders of the West in general and the United States in particular are immigrants, such as myself or Ayaan Hirsi Ali or Bridget Gabriel, is precisely because we have sampled from the wide buffet of societies that exist, and then we come to the United States to tell you, hey, don't presume that what you have is the default value of how societies are organized. You're an anomaly. But most Americans wake up and are born into a world where they think that's just how it always is. Mm-hmm. It isn't. And so I escaped that stuff in the 70s. I don't want to see it in Dearborn and in Paterson, New Jersey, and in Minnesota, because close your eyes and open your eyes, we will live in a very different world, or certainly our children will.
1: Is it too late?
0: That's a great question. I'm going to give you an answer. I'm not trying to be coy or equivocate. I'm going to give you both. I'm going to give you a pessimistic and an optimistic answer. Let's start with the optimistic. I would say that we could be optimistic because there are a set of autocorrective interventions that we could implement to solve the problem. In other words, it's not an intractable problem with no viable solution. That's the optimistic part. Here comes the pessimistic part. I see no evidence that the West has the testicular fortitude to implement those autocorrective procedures. So I could have the cure for cancer for you, but if you refuse to take it, then you are going to die from cancer. So I pray to God that people will wake up. I'm doing my small part. Please wake up. Please don't stay silent. You have to have the ability to extrapolate into the future. You're not living today under Islamic law, but allow these patterns to fester for another 50, 100 years. You will have Dearborn everywhere.
1: It's also, though, part of the problem is the people, the disconnect between the people and the ruling class. And by that I mean you've got a lot of unelected radical left-wing judges at the lowest level. The Democrats are talking about packing the Supreme Court. They're becoming more and more reliant on this population of immigrants. They're actually supporting them for office and so forth and so on. It's kind of difficult for a society to survive, or at least to do well, when you have one big political party that seems to represent this, no?
0: 100% correct, I agree, but I would add another obstacle to the ability for us to solve the problem, and that is that the architecture of the human mind only wakes up to a problem when the monster, forgive me for saying, bites you in the behind, right?
1: Yep.
0: So take for example many of the high profile Jewish billionaires who suddenly woke up about the vile anti-Semitism spreading on campuses, but they only woke up, Mark, when it affected their favorite alma mater. They only woke up when their son could no longer go to his engineering class at UCLA. But while some of us stood on top of the mountain screaming for the past 25 years, they were too busy with their lives to care. That's the problem, is that most people are too busy in their, you know, little worlds to worry about the monster out there. It's far away. It won't come here. Well, I'm here to tell you it will come for you.
1: Mm-hmm. We're going to take a little break. We have one short segment left. I want to encourage you folks. I'm talking to Dr. By the way, are you still in Canada?
0: I just announced on the Joe Rogan show that I've accepted a distinguished professorship at the Declaration of Independence Center for the Study of American Freedom at the University of Mississippi.
1: Oh,
0: so
1: very
0: in
1: cool.
0: In the next 2 months, the SADs are coming to the U.S.
1: You get out of Canada, which is a pretty tough place these days. From what we get callers from Canada that tell me that it's really hell is broken loose up there if you're Jewish. We're talking to Gad Saad. I want you to check out his book, which is absolutely fantastic, Suicidal Empathy. You can get it on Amazon.com, any major bookstore, off our social sites, and we'll be right back.
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4: 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All right, only a few minutes left. With Gad Sot. So you just learned that your book's number one on the New York Times bestseller list.
5: Indeed. Instant number one, New York Times bestseller, both in nonfiction hardcover and in the combined categories, and actually I was so happy that my family actually recorded it as my publisher called me to announce it to me.
4: Wow.
5: And I posted on social media. It's amazing.
4: Isn't that exciting? You worked so damn hard on a book. You've been thinking about this book for years, and then the public embraces it. That's a good thing. It's exciting.
5: It's the greatest thing. And I love that you said this, because too few professors realize that our job is not only to publish peer-reviewed academic papers, which are going to be read by seven people. And I don't mean to denigrate academia. I love academia. But if we're doing important things, we should be able to cater to the trucker and the corrections officer and the, you know, the homemaker. So the fact that my book has been so well received brings me such joy, Mark.
4: And it has been. And that phrase will never be forgotten. That phrase will live with you the rest of the time, suicidal empathy. And it's a very, very important book. And the timing of the release of the book, sometimes things just work out, and it just worked out for you. You know, when I wrote my book, Liberty and Tyranny, it came out exactly when the Tea Party started. It's like, wow.
5: Right.
4: But it's very, very important, this book, Suicidal Empathy. I want to encourage you to go to Amazon.com. It could show up at your steps tomorrow. Any major bookstore, if you're like me, you're a nerd, you hang out at Barnes & Noble or wherever you go. And also, it's the kind of book you want to read and you want to talk about, because it really does make you think, but it explains a lot too. And to be honest with you, I could have spent five more hours with you. I got a lot more questions, a lot more. I think I'd be the kind of student that sits in the back row, you know, takes it all in and then asks you 50 questions. That's what I used to do in law school, you know.
5: Oh, well, it's such a pleasure talking to you, and I'm truly so honored that you gave me the opportunity. And, hey, invite me anytime back, and I'll be there with bells on.
4: All right, brother. You take care of yourself, okay? It's been a pleasure.
5: Thank you.
4: Absolute
5: so much.
4: Pleasure.
5: Thank you, sir.
4: All right, you take care. Isn't that fascinating, Mr. Producer? There you go, folks. Suicidal empathy explains a lot. It really does. And, you know, there's very few authors I have on that long, or very few authors I have on twice. We had Buck Sexton on here twice because his book is a brilliant book, too. So it's not that we don't do authors. It's just that we can't do all the authors, and I like to sort of go through the book to make sure that it's something that might interest you. I know you, Mr. and Mrs. America. I know this will interest you, and he's been spending a lot of his career in Canada. There's a lot of people who listen to this program in Canada. Canada's fallen apart. They used to have some great prime ministers up in Canada. They really did. Harper was one example. There were others, too. But, you know, you got this Trudeau, now you got this Carney guy. Really two disasters, absolute disasters. And I think this suicidal empathy defines them perfectly. It really does. And I also think maybe it's a little more than suicidal empathy. I think these people are ideologically stuck. And I know what the professor would say. Well, that's the same thing. You can still be, you know, suicidal empathy and be ideologically stuck. And he's right. They're ideologically stuck, and for a lot of people, there's no getting through to them. But you know what? You can't get through to everybody. If you can get through to a percentage, that's pretty good, too. All right, we've got a lot more. The Power Hour's next. Grab your copy of Suicidal Empathy, Amazon.com. I want to salute all the heroes out there, and I'll see you tomorrow. Have a wonderful evening.
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16: 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It's simple. It's our shared belief that we are Americans. We the people of the United States, in order to form a more perfect union, establish justice, ensure domestic tranquility, provide for the common defense, promote the general welfare, and secure the blessings of liberty to ourselves and our posterity, do ordain and establish this Constitution for the United States of America. That belief that we each can be who we are and live the life we dream, in harmony with one another, in our system, written in the words of the Constitution. Know your Constitution. It's who you are. It's who we are.
17: Unity. It's an American thing. From AmericanThing.org.
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8: The Constitution is America's foundational document that every U.S. citizen should know. It establishes rights, responsibilities, and governmental roles. 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Without knowledge of our constitutional rights, we will fail to realize when they are violated.
17: Liberty. It's an American thing. From AmericanThing.org.
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22: Hey there, Kevin McCullough. I am so excited to have you here because I am back. I'm excited to be here because for the last 48 hours plus, I was not able to be here. And today is a little bit more tiring than I thought it would be, but I'm holding up and we're going to make it through. And I've got a great couple of hours straight ahead for you, and I hope that you'll be with us. Because I wasn't here yesterday and Monday, we're going to have to abbreviate this week's How Do We Live? But Dr. Timothy Mann is going to join us, and it's all about living as salt and light. And I'm so excited that we're talking about Matthew 5. I think it's really, really an important passage for us, and I'm looking forward to growing with you in all of this. I will have some deeper insights on what happened to me on Sunday night at the top of the next hour, so I hope you'll stick around for that. I put the pen to the paper. And there's just some things I just feel like I need to say. So please stay tuned for that coming up at the top of the next hour. But I will tell you what happened. I was had a great weekend. My daughter absolutely just thrilled audiences with her portrayal of the sour kangaroo. And I don't know that they're ever going to write, you know, in the annals of great acting history, the importance of the character of the sour kangaroo. But to her dad, this was an enormous part. And she just absolutely killed it. She just did so well. And it was just so much fun to watch her succeed at something that she's been working hard at for a few years and trying to pour more of her energy and excellence into. And it just couldn't have been. My buttons were popping. It was a button popping weekend. And then that gave way to my family being able to be at church for the first time in a couple of weeks all together due to some family travels and other things we hadn't been. And this was great for me. And I'm always happy when the family is at church, even though we're going through the Book of Judges and it's like everybody's getting murdered all the time. It's like the Sopranos of the Bible. Like it is really bad stuff. Although our pastor did say, you know, the good thing about this week is no one dies. So now next week, more people will die, but the current week, nobody died. So that was good. But even after that, just getting to spend some time with my family and the lovely bride and I got to spend some quiet moments together, a couple of different windows of time over the course of the weekend. It was just a really special thing. And then my kids normally go to separate youth groups. One goes early, one goes later. And this was a week where they were supposed to be combined. And it's Capture the Flag Night. And I didn't know that. And I took the younger ones to the younger youth group. And they called and said, hey, you got to bring the older one over because it's everybody. So I took him over. And as I was getting ready to drop him off and leave, my oldest son goes, hey, Dad, aren't you going to stay? He goes, you know, parents can stay. I'd like you to stay. I was like, okay, I'll stay. And at first, I just kind of stayed on the sidelines and didn't really do anything. And then he was like, hey, Dad, come with me. We need to capture this flag. And we kind of figured out where the flag was and so forth. Our team won the first round. There were two rounds. We won the first round. But on the second round, we were positioned as to how the layout is, where there's this large chunk of blacktop that we have to get across to get to safe territory. And as we were playing offense in the other team's area, someone spotted me and started chasing, and I started running, and I was headed down a hill towards the blacktop and lost my balance. And the next thing I know, I hear a thud. It's similar to what I've heard on the NFL all the time. Like, I hear helmet to helmet, and I just, boom, you know, just like, wow. But this was no helmet. It was just my head on the blacktop. And my tongue immediately, like, I raise up, and there's a pool of blood right under me, and I immediately raise up, and my tongue feels the tip of my what should be two front teeth, and there's just jagged edges there, and one of them is significantly shorter than the other, and I'm like, oh, that is not good. And I'm trying to see, did I break any other bones or anything? And I couldn't tell that I was injured in any other way, but my face was pretty messed up. And if you could see me today, I've got a huge hematoma on my chin. It's all purple and yellow. It's not the normal color of chins, but the swelling is down probably 80% of where it was on Sunday. And my bride, who absolutely had every right to be rage-worthy with me, stayed calm and got our dentist, and he opened his office, and he went, and that night checked me out just minutes later and started rebuilding my teeth, and I've now got two new front teeth, but I've been kind of nursing bruises and sores and stretches over the last 48 hours, so it's just been hard to do anything. And you couldn't understand me speaking 24 hours ago because of the swollenness in my mouth and the way the teeth were impacting my pronunciation and so forth. So we're just getting back to the ability to be able to do some of that now. But thank you to Laura and Phil and everybody that just told me to rest and try to get well. And I appreciate everyone's kindness and patience. Most appreciative of my children, who immediately tended to me there on the blacktop. My son, who I think felt bad because he had invited me to play. And he doesn't need to feel bad, and I don't want him to feel bad, but he's just one of these guys that's the way he carries himself. He ran and got whatever I asked for right away, and he was just with me the whole time. And then, of course, my lovely bride, who took care of me. Couldn't do any of this without her, and I'm so grateful for her every single day. And she deserves a lot better, but I am so grateful for what she gives me. So I'm back. And we're off and running. We've got a lot of things to talk about on the show today. There were some elections last night. Thomas Massie lost in Kentucky. I was not sad to see that at all. And I hope that the guy that beat him in the primary goes on to win the general election for that seat. It'll be an interesting race. The president's endorsements are undefeated in the spring primary schedule thus far. It'll be interesting to see if that power carries through in a cycle that was so strong for him just 2 years ago. But we'll see where that goes when it comes time. The main thing that I really want to impress upon you today is that we have the chance to change 162 children's lives. The scholarships that we provide help those kids go to camp that have been nominated by their incarcerated parents. And the reason that it is done that way is because Angel Tree is about helping the families become reconciled. And when a parent specifically requests that his child be given the opportunity to go to camp, it's a sign of affirmation to that child that parent has not forgotten about them, that parent still loves them, that parent is still wanting to be in their life. And so it's a pretty amazing thing. But the sad thing is we have 150 of the 162 kids that we still need to get there. And I just can't say to those kids, yes, your parent is in prison and they are busy trying to reconcile their life. Some of them have accepted Jesus. They're going through the Bible study program and they want the same for you. And then turn to the kid and say, but you can't have it. Are you willing to do that? Are you willing to look a kid in the face who has no hope and tell him that he cannot find the source of that hope? Friends, I hope that we're not those people. So go to thatkevinshow.com. $200 helps one child find Jesus this summer. thatkevinshow.com, thatkevinshow.com, thatkevinshow.com. 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
22: In the 72 hours leading up to the largest seaborne invasion in history, General Dwight D. Eisenhower faced an impossible decision that would determine the fate of the war. As Allied forces prepared to land, two massive storms converge over Normandy. Behind closed doors, with the clock ticking, General Eisenhower must decide. 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There is no safe option, only consequences. 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Starring Andrew Scott, Brendan Fraser, Kerry Condon, and Damian Lewis. Pressure is filled with thrilling tension from beginning to end, and without a doubt, it must be seen on the big screen. Pressure, the untold story of D-Day, rated PG-13, may be inappropriate for children under 13, only in theaters this Friday, with special engagements in Dolby Cinema.
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0: says from New York, that Kevin McCullough.
1: All right, welcome back. Kevin McCullough, still trying to limp my way around the studio, and we're figuring it out one piece at a time, but grateful to have you with us. I'm very sad that I missed the first 2 days of the week to talk with our next guest, because I'm always excited to bring on the new shepherds as we ask the big question, how do we live? How do we live in a life and in a culture that despises God? Or even if they claim they're okay with God, they really don't like the God that is associated with Scripture. And on top of that, if we say we do need Scripture or that God, they look at us as though there's something wrong with us. How do we live in that context? This week, Dr. Timothy Mann joins us for the next 3 days, and I'm excited about this. He's senior pastor at Providence Church in Ormond Beach, Florida, and he's also founder of Firm Foundations Ministries. And you can see some of his stuff online at oneplace.com. They have Foundations of Truth that are located there, and you can go to the ministry website, firm-foundations.org as well. Timothy, it's good to have you with us. Thank you for being here. I really am disappointed that we didn't get Monday and Tuesday together, but I'm grateful.
2: I am too, but that's okay.
1: I'm grateful for the next 3 days that we're going to spend breaking down Matthew 5. Matthew 5 is an interesting passage. We're just looking at a small portion of it, but what are we looking at here?
2: Well, we're looking at the Beatitudes at the beginning of Matthew 5. And it's interesting how in the Beatitudes, as we call them, Jesus actually describes the kind of people his kingdom produces. And he unpacks all of that. And then without changing subjects, the scripture we're looking at today and the rest of the week, without changing subjects, he looks at these same disciples and he says, you are the salt of the earth. You are the light of the world. And that's the context in which we are attempting to answer the question that you ask every week.
1: Yeah.
2: How shall we live?
1: Well, and we're just going to look at the first couple of verses today. Why don't you read those for us and then tell us why verse 13 and 14 are so important?
2: Absolutely. Jesus is on the mountain. He's been teaching, starting teaching the multitudes, and his disciples are close by. And as I said, he's finished up the Beatitudes, and he turns to them and says, you are the salt of the earth, but if the salt loses its flavor, how shall it be seasoned? It is then good for nothing but to be thrown out and trampled underfoot by men. You are the light of the world. A city that is set on a hill cannot be hidden. That's Matthew 5, verses 13 and 14, and that's God's word.
1: He makes that narrative shift from talking about the Beatitudes, which you just pointed out are general and applicational for Christians everywhere, and he does get very pointed here. What is he trying to impress upon them? Why the seriousness of tone? Why the change in almost, it's almost like, you know, when mom's looking over the entire kitchen or whatever and everything's fine, and then she looks at you because you're the one that's acting up. What is he doing there?
2: Well, it's interesting. I think that he is pointing out, after describing who they are as kingdom people, he really then describes to them who they are and how that's to be lived out in the world in which they find themselves. It's interesting to me that Jesus actually doesn't call his people to win a culture war or to retreat from culture. He actually calls them to live faithfully within it as salt that preserves and as light that reveals. You know, one of the things that's interesting to me here is Jesus does not say, try to be salt and light. He says, you are. That is identity before strategy. You know, Kevin, Christians do not engage culture by adopting a posture. They actually engage it by living out what God's grace has already made them. So the question is not whether the salt exists. The question is whether it is doing anything.
1: That I find that to be a very important point, because you do have the kind of on both sides of what you've described. You have modern churches that are pursuing those two things, either to remove themselves from the cultural discussion completely,
2: right,
1: or to become hyper political and say we've got to go campaign for this or that. The problem is the church, like the culture, has become so polarized in its saying, well, it has to be this or it has to be that. And I've always thought the more appropriate biblical response should be that I am busy living the life that is salty.
2: Exactly.
1: And as I'm busy living that saltiness, then when people walk by, they go, hey, what's that all about? And I think we're kind of living in a unique culture right now. My pastor said on Sunday that Gen Z is the first generation in maybe over 100 years where they're coming to people and asking to know more about what Christians believe and going to church at a higher percentage because of that interest. We need to be busy living so that they come to us and say, yeah, I want to know what you have and I want to know why you have it.
2: That's right, because it's real and they want that. And it's an identity crisis that's happening right now. And this is what this is all about. It's identity before any kind of strategy. Salt preserves. It resists decay, right? Light reveals. It pushes back darkness. And both of those things, Kevin, happen simply by being present, not by performing. It's interesting, the Greek word for the word salt here, it carries the idea of something that fundamentally changes the environment it enters. And that's actually what a Christian life is supposed to do, not because of effort, but because of who we are by nature.
1: Well, and let that sink in a little bit. But the question is, Matthew talks about here the idea of salt losing its effectiveness.
2: Right, right, right.
1: Is there a possibility of being too salty?
2: Well, being too salty, that's the question. Attempting to preserve the good, what remains, is going to be naturally happening by who we are. Now, I don't see Jesus saying here, you need to be sure and be more obnoxious, and that will help you be more salty, or, you know, be more of a jerk. That will be, you'll be really salty then. No, I don't think that's at any case of what he's saying here. I think what happens is we just have to remember who we are, not what we should do, who you are. I think Christians sometimes forgets that grace does not just forgive sin, it actually transforms our identity. And I think the problem with many believers is not that they lack information about how to engage the culture. The problem is they've forgotten what and who they are. Mm-hmm. And don't live accordingly. I was in the United States Army for about 8 years, and the reality is a soldier doesn't go into the field asking, well, what should a soldier do? No, he knows what he is. He knows who he is, and he acts accordingly. And I think Jesus is pointing out that the same is true for kingdom people. Because when you're clear on your identity, engagement in a strategy, engagement is not a strategy you adopt. It's simply a life you live.
1: Well, and as we're instructed in Scripture, we should be living in such a way that they're seeking us out.
2: Indeed. And we'll talk about that in a couple of days.
1: I know that for me personally, my most effective moments, and I would not consider my life, you know, filled with evangelistic greatness.
2: I think most of us wouldn't.
1: I am a mediocre evangelist at best. But one of the things that I always want to be is available for those who do ask the questions.
2: Absolutely.
1: And when they come and they say, what does this mean? Or why do Christians do this? Or what is it about Jesus that amplified this? I want to be in a position relationally, but also biblically. Like, I want to be biblically wise enough and respectable enough that they know that what I'm talking about is something that's real. But I also want to be close enough to them that they feel like they can get an honest answer from me. And I think sometimes we've gone into our Christian bubble and eaten our Christian Big Macs and gone to our Christian movies and had our Christian t-shirts on so much that at times I think we feel unapproachable.
2: Right. We just need to be real people in the world, real people who love and follow Jesus, with all the same problems that anybody else has.
1: Yes, we do.
2: The difference is we have a source in God's Word, the Holy Spirit, the Lord Jesus, that we yield His authority, we trust Him through those times, and we worship the God who has saved us. You know, and the problem is we do need to have a approachability.
1: Yeah.
2: And the relational aspect has to be there. The challenge comes is when we blend in, when we become indistinguishable from the world we're seeking to reach. Because salt that blends, it doesn't preserve.
1: Yeah.
2: Faith that blends doesn't transform. And I think the church has often been more afraid of the world's hostility than its own silence. And
1: I think that the thing that you said about not being a jerk is so much more important than we realize. Because I think even people in pulpits can be that way.
2: In the
1: pulpit. And one of the things I appreciate about my own shepherd is that he approaches scriptural authority with great reverence, but he also communicates it with great humility.
2: Right. And it's truth and grace.
1: Yeah, and I think that he's going to, and even as he's teaching it, he'll say, guys, I know some of you may be new to the Bible or new to Christianity, or maybe you're just investigating. But I want you to know, we're going to look at what Jesus has to say about this, and I just want you to know, he's the one that says it. And
2: right.
1: we're not doing this to hurt anybody or to make ourselves feel pumped up, but because we want you to know. We figure if you come to church, the least you should get is a word from what Jesus says.
2: That's right. And be honest about it.
1: Yeah. I think that's great. All right. We're going to touch on light tomorrow in a much more bold and vibrant way. But Dr. Timothy Mann, thank you for spending some time with us and getting
2: thank
1: to
2: you,
1: know
2: Kevin.
1: You a bit. And we're going to look forward to a great week.
2: That sounds good.
1: All right. Kevin McCullough coming back from New York.
0: Stick around for more of That Kevin next.
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6: And we're live here outside the Perez family home, just waiting for the... And there they go! Almost on time this morning. Mom is coming out the front door strong with a double-arm kid carry. Looks like Dad has the bags. Daughter is bringing up the rear. Oh, but the diaper bag wasn't closed. Diapers and toys are everywhere. Ooh, but Mom has just nailed the perfect car seat buckle for the toddler. And now the eldest daughter, who looks to be about 9 or 10, has secured herself in the booster seat. Dad zips the bag closed, and they're off. Ah, but looks like Mom doesn't realize her coffee cup is still on the roof of the car. And there it goes. Ah, that's a shame. That mug was a fam favorite.
7: Don't sweat the small stuff. Just nail the big stuff. Like making sure your kids are buckled correctly in the right seat for their age and size. Learn more at

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2: I was getting my teeth worked on over the weekend from this little accident, this little spill that I had. I was remembering some good memories of how much fun it was to play Capture the Flag. Steve Collins is with Prison Fellowship Camp. And Steve, thank you for coming back and for talking to us. It's one of those things where Christian camp to me is one of the most formative experiences of my Christian walk. Like, I can't overstate that at all. When I was a kid, I got saved really young, but I wanted to learn more about my faith, and I wanted to serve the Lord, and I wanted to do some things that were tangible expressions of that. And what I found through going to camp in the summertime was not only did I have a chance to do that by being with other kids that were my age and sometimes telling them about Jesus, etc., but also being built into by counselors and by people that would feed into me. So as we've been talking about Angel Tree Camp, I'm so excited at what these children will actually end up being able to be presented with, because the gospel is a healthy thing. It's a wonderful thing. It's a loving thing. It's the most important thing we can give them.
3: Absolutely. You know, camp was tremendous in my faith development personally as well. And I know how powerful it is in the lives of these kids. I was a Christian camp director for 25 years before I joined Angel Tree, and I saw it firsthand. I know that these kids, when they come to camp, whether they've got a church background or not, when they come to camp, they begin to think independently about their personal faith, and they're presented with opportunities to take next steps in their faith and to grow in that faith and to develop that personal relationship with Jesus. And it shapes the future of their lives.
2: Friends, if you've been trying to help a child get to camp, we've had a little bit of problem with the phone lines. And I just want to say, forget the phone lines. Just go online and give your gift at thatkevinshow.com. 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But it is really vital. 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But friends, if there were just 150 of us that just said one by one, you know what? 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Steve, you talked about being the senior program manager at Angel Tree Camp. Take us through, from your experience and what you've watched for the last number of years, take us through the evolution of a child as they arrive for the first time and all the way through the week till they end up leaving the camp for the first time, because there is quite a transformation that happens.
3: There sure is. It's amazing. You know, to give some context, you know, a lot of us grew up going to camp. But for a lot of Angel Tree families, camp is not something that their parents ever experienced, not something that they've ever had the opportunity to do. So when they have the Angel Tree scholarship to attend an Angel Tree camp, it's a new experience for them, and it's very foreign. And so a lot of these kids arrive at camp unsure. You know, it looks good on the website. They see photos, they see, you know, videos of kids, you know, riding zip lines and going down water slides and things like this. And they think, wow, it looks fun. But then they arrive, and sometimes they can be really nervous. And when these kids get nervous because of the stuff that they've been through in their past already, they tend to put up walls. And so when they first arrive, you'll often see kids with these big walls up, and they're just very guarded, and they're just kind of watching and observing and kind of withdrawing a little bit. But then something amazing begins to happen, because camp is contagious. And as they experience the games and the relationships are built, and the fellowship and the camaraderie and the camp spirit just kind of takes hold, and then start to loosen up, and those walls

0: start to come down and they start to embrace the fun that camp is. And when they start to embrace the fun of camp, then those relationships begin to grow and they start to build this trusting relationship with their cabin mates, with their counselors, with the camp leadership, you know, and then over the course of this week, once those relationships are built, they start to open up their hearts to the truth of the gospel. And it can be absolutely transformational because they begin to experience the love of God. And then by the time they get to the end of the week, they're in tears because they don't want to leave camp because camp is such a special place and it means so much to them. And just in 4 or 5 days, these relationships have grown, these bonds they've created there, and they have this genuine love for their cabin mates and they have this camaraderie, and it's tough to let that go. But we're not sending them home alone. We're sending them home with the indwelling Holy Spirit, and He continues to do that work in their lives after they leave camp.
1: 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Coming right back from New York.
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0: us. It's That Kevin Show, thatkevinshow.com. Thankful to be kind of back at it after my little absence earlier this week. It was quite an experience, falling on one's face flat on a pavement and having two teeth chipped completely out of your mouth and a whole bunch of other stuff, but God is good. My family dentist opened up special, and I've been restored, at least with putting teeth in my mouth and doing some other things. We're still kind of learning how to talk and eat and all that stuff again, but it's working out pretty well. And I couldn't have done any of it without my lovely bride. So grateful for her. She's been so supportive and such a big, big help through this time. But friends, one of the things that recuperating for 48 hours in my bed without really being allowed to get up does for me is it causes me to think. And I am so busy, it's hard for me to sit still for that long a period of time. But I was really thinking and praying over the last few days about how vital it is that we help every one of these children get to Angel Tree Camp this summer. Now, I have children that I'm immensely proud of. They all know the Lord. They've all made decisions for Him. They've all been publicly baptized and professed their faith in Him in a public way. But I know that part of what brought them to that place was being in a Christian camp environment for several summers in a row before they professed their acceptance of Jesus. And even as they are still of camp age now, one is now a counselor. The other two are trying to work to become one. Like, there's a desire in all of their hearts to serve the Lord through this powerful thing that happens in the summertime between kids and Bible teaching and programs and games. And I don't know exactly why it's such a magical formula, but I just tell you it is. It really does have a powerful smack in the face, if I'm allowed to say that. More so than a blacktop can smack a face, God's love can smack us, and it won't leave a bruise. Steve Collins is back with us from Angel Tree, and it's really true, Steve. Like, the amount of softening that a camp does to a normal person is fantastic. But when it comes to these hardened kids that have seen really, really bad and hard stuff in their lives, a lot of it through no choice of their own, it's a miracle working plan.
1: It really is. The transformation is nothing short of miraculous. It's incredible to see the change take place. I think one thing that really helps for a lot of our partner camps is that we provide free trauma-informed training for all of our camping partners so that they can have some tools to work with kids who've been through trauma. And having an incarcerated parent is traumatic. And right. Aside, even if everything else is smooth, which most of the time is not, but having an incarcerated parent is a traumatic experience. And so there's training that we provide to all of our camping partners to better equip them to work with these kids. And there's three basic pillars of trauma-informed care. The first one, the very foundation, is connection. And that's building a connection with the kids. Now, that sounds like, oh, that's nothing, you know, that's easy. But for kids who've been through trauma, there's those walls that are built up. And so connecting and building trusting relationships is difficult for them. But at camp, they play together, they eat together, they worship together, they pray together, and these types of things build those connections, build those trusting relationships. And so the kids, as they work their way through the camp week, begin to connect with their counselors and the camp leaders and the other kids in their cabin. And then the next piece is felt safety. And felt safety is a little different than just being safe. You know, camps go to extreme measures to keep kids safe during their camp experience. But what's even more important for a kid who's been through trauma is to feel safe. So they don't care about the certifications. They don't care how strong the rope is on the rock climbing wall or how trained the lifeguards are at the lake. They want to feel safe. And that felt safety comes through personal care and contact and being there for them, making sure that they're staying hydrated and making sure that they get to their scheduled activities on time. And just having someone there watching out for them, guiding them and leading them builds that felt safety. And then the third piece is self-regulation, teaching kids that when they feel dysregulated, when they feel like their emotions are out of control, here are some things you can do to settle yourself, to calm yourself down. And it helps kids to learn to cope with these complex emotions that they're feeling. And they're able to process these things more effectively. And so we want our camp leaders to be able to effectively minister to these kids right where they're at. And they do a really good job of that.
0: That makes so much sense. And I'm so grateful that you're willing to explain the details to which Prison Fellowship feels that it's important, because these are all things that, you know, we have to think about. And as parents, particularly, we worry about our kids being safe. But kids that have incarcerated parents may not even be aware of their kid, of their parent worrying about them in any way. So this is a truly amazing thing. And friends, I just can't express to you how important it is that the 162 names that we had, I've called it my Project 162. We're trying to get all 162 kids to camp, and we've got a long way to go. We had some trouble with the phone lines early on, so if you tried to call earlier and you weren't able to get through, or it was overnight, or some other time, and you just weren't able to make it happen, please go to the website. And I'm asking you specifically to do this now, because we have lost a couple of weeks on the campaign, and we want to make sure that all 162 children go. It shouldn't be the kids' fault that they don't get to go to camp because their parents committed a crime, and it shouldn't be the kids' fault that they don't get to go to camp because a phone line didn't work. We want them to go, and if you give your gift through the website, it will process, and we will get a scholarship assigned to a child properly and safely, and your information will be kept safe, and everybody will be kept safe. So go to thatkevinshow.com, click the Angel Tree banner at the top of the page, thatkevinshow.com, the Angel Tree banner at the top of the page, thatkevinshow.com, the Angel Tree banner at the top of the page on the homepage, and give your best gift, because every $200 that comes in, another kid gets to go to camp. My challenge would be, could you give $200 a month for the next 2 months and help two kids go to camp? Maybe you could give a one-time gift of $1,000 and help five kids find Jesus this summer. Whatever you're able to do, lives will be changed as a result, and we want to do that. ThatKevinShow.com. 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
0: All right, welcome back, Kevin McCullough. Final few minutes of this hour of that Kevin Show, and I want to say thank you to those of you that spend your entire week with us. We do, what is it, all these hours on the radio Monday through Friday, but we also are on Saturday and Sunday on the radio. And then we have the 2-hour television show on the weekend. And some of you are with us for all of it all the time. And I just want to say thank you. If you have not yet signed up for our trip to Italy, you are going to kick yourself when we run out of seats. And I do not have this week's new updated availability yet, but we are getting closer and closer to selling that thing out. And I believe it's going to sell out. And friend, if you don't get to go, you're going to miss the beautiful Amalfi Coast. You're going to miss some of the most exquisite food you've ever eaten. And you're going to miss getting to know some really cool fellow like-minded people that, that I think you're just going to really wish you'd had a chance to get to know. So if you have not yet done so, please take a moment and go to italy2026.info, italy2026.info, and take a look at the itinerary and then sign up and come to Italy with us. You'll never get to do it with this group of people, with me specifically. And this is the exact trip I took last year with my family, and I'm looking forward to being your host. I'm looking forward to telling you some things about where we're going and what we've experienced and the like. But I've also got some backup. I've got Christine Nicholas, who is a tourism expert, and I've got Linda Perillo, who is an Italy expert, also scheduled to be with us, and also my lovely bride, who is a food expert. So we've just got expertise out the wazoo and back going with us to Italy. And if you've not yet done it, think about the beautiful carbonara we're going to have sitting seaside watching the sunset from the Sorrento shore in Italy, in Rome. We're going to see history. We're going to see some of the most beautiful works of art. The Sistine Chapel, if you have not seen the Sistine Chapel, and it's going to be so incredible. You have to come. You have to come, friend. Italy2026.info. Italy2026. Italy2026.info. And there are limited seats left. There were only, I believe, 16 left at the end of last week. And when we're sold out, we're sold out. And we're not adding any more buses or anything. So it's going to be an intimate group of about 40. It's going to be incredible. You do not want to miss this. Italy2026.info. Italy2026.info. And you should come with us in September through October, September 29th or October 8th to Italy. Because this summer, you're going to help kids go to Angel Tree Camp. And for only $200, you're going to take one kid emotionally in a place that they live. It's terrible neighborhoods. It's housing developments. It's public housing. It's all these places where these kids have been exposed to crime and everything else. Their parents are in prison because of crime. They are trying to break the cycle in their family. Their parent in prison has requested the opportunity for their child to have a chance to go to a Christian camp and learn about Jesus and make new friends and breathe fresh air, actual oxygen, as opposed to whatever's in the subway tunnel. Beautiful blue sky, stars, wonderful food. Food's a big part of camp. Friends, it's all going to make a difference. And when you give a gift, we have 162 kids whose names I'm trying to work off one by one. Would you speak for at least one of them right now? And you're gonna change a life. Because you do, you're gonna change a life. And I just cannot wait to see the smiles on these kids' faces when we tell them that they're gonna be going to camp. Here's the number: 888-206-2794, 888-206-2794. Or you can go to thatkevinshow.com and click the Angel Tree banner at the top of the page. thatkevinshow.com, click the Angel Tree banner at the top of the page, or 888-206-2794, 888-206-2794. 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
23: And now, from the Connors and Sullivan Broadcast Studios, the man who is not what he wants to be, but is way grateful that he's not who he used to be, here, Pat Kevin.
0: Hey there, Kevin McCullough. Glad you're with us. Got a lot to get to yet this hour. Yes, if you're still hearing me and you're still saying, Kevin, you sound different, you're lisping. I am. I'm trying to get used to new teeth. But I've got some thoughts about what I've been through, and I wanted to share them with you. I spent the very tail end of my weekend learning that gravity is undefeated. Not politically undefeated, not morally undefeated, not even Tom Brady-like undefeated. I mean absolutely, physically, scientifically undefeated. No one beats it. And apparently, it had been waiting 56 years for me to forget that. You know how men reach a certain age where somewhere deep in our brains we still think we're 23? We still think we can sprint, dive, slide, jump fences, carry refrigerators, play pickup basketball, and in my case, apparently, descend a hill at a youth group game called Capture the Flag like I'm auditioning for the Navy SEALs, the director's cut. The problem is that our brain remembers 23, but our body remembers 56. And the problem is Blacktop remembers everything. It was one of those perfect weekends, too. My daughter crushed it in the little musical Seussical. Family time had been good. Worship was meaningful. all the shows that Charlotte was in were strong. The weather was beautiful. My wife and I got a little time to ourselves, and everybody was healthy and laughing. And that honestly should probably have been my first warning sign, because whenever things feel too cinematic, somewhere an insurance adjuster starts stretching and getting his pen. Now, to be clear, no one asked me to participate, per se. My oldest son did look at me and ask if I would play. But nobody said, you know what this team needs? A middle-aged talk show host with deteriorating depth perception. Nobody was asking for that. But pride is a strange thing, and it can get in the way of things. A bunch of kids start running around, and suddenly every dad in America internally hears the Rocky soundtrack. So there I am, charging downhill, full speed, feeling surprisingly athletic for approximately 3.5 seconds. And then came the moment, that horrifying instant where your body informs you, oh no, this isn't recoverable. You ever happen to fall in slow motion? Your feet are moving, but not cooperating. Your upper body has accepted death while your lower body is still negotiating terms. And then, bam, my face hit the blacktop so hard, I think I briefly passed algebra. I remember the sound more than anything. It was an awful kind of smack, like crack-thud combination, where you immediately know two things. That was bad, and this is going to cost money. There's also a unique humiliation that comes from laying on the pavement face down, surrounded by teenagers staring at a pool of your own blood. Teenagers don't know what to do when adults crash. They're compassionate, but they're also slightly fascinated. It's like watching National Geographic. The older male appears injured after attempting dominance behavior. And the truly humbling part? The kids handled it great. My children, my oldest son, jumped into action. Friends were there. They got me help. My bride somehow managed to be compassionate and not say, "What exactly did you think was going to happen?" Which, honestly, is spiritual maturity on her part. Then came the dentist, and I'm so grateful for him. There are dentists, and then there are people who perform miracles while holding power tools, and I walked in looking like I lost a cage match to a weed whacker. And somehow, Dr. Noah put all the things back together. Modern dentistry is unbelievable. We can rebuild a man now. Apparently $6 million is no longer required. But laying there in that chair, swollen face, busted mouth, road rash on my hands, pride bruised up and down, I had a lot of thoughts. Mostly things like this. Life changes faster than we think. One second you're laughing with your family under a beautiful sky, the next your face is introducing itself to asphalt. And if you live long enough, you realize that's true about everything. Careers, health, friendship, opportunities, seasons. Things often turn in an instant, which is why gratitude cannot wait for perfection, because perfection never comes. I think one of the greatest mistakes people make is assuming joy lives somewhere later when the money comes, or when the stress leaves, or when the diagnosis changes, or when the kids grow up, or when life calms down. Friend, life doesn't calm down. Life is the blacktop. It's downhill momentum. It's trying to keep your footing while carrying responsibilities, fears, hopes, and the people that you love. And the mercy of God is not that we never fall. The mercy of God is how often we survive what should have shattered us. That's really what stayed with me the most, not my injuries. The injuries I didn't have. I didn't lose consciousness. I didn't break my jaw. I didn't lose teeth permanently. I didn't suffer spinal damage. And believe me, after hearing my head smack pavement, every one of those possibilities crossed my mind. Sometimes grace shows up dramatically, and sometimes grace just whispers quietly. It could have been worse. And at 56, maybe that's wisdom. Not pretending you're invincible, not trying to be 23 again, but understanding that every ordinary day is actually sacred. Dinner with your family is sacred. Church with people you love is sacred. Watching your daughter perform is sacred. Even quiet conversations with your bride. Even youth group games are sacred. Though next time, and I've put this in writing, I've guaranteed it, next time I'll be participating exclusively as an observer. From a lawn chair off to the side, wearing orthopedic shoes probably, maybe even a helmet. But today, swollen face and all, I'm grateful. Grateful for mercy, grateful for friends, grateful for my family, my bride. Grateful for good doctors and dentists. Grateful for one more ordinary Monday I almost didn't appreciate enough. And grateful that despite what my ego believed, the blacktop has officially informed me you are not the young man you once were. And to that, I say, fair enough. But I also say, by God's grace, I'm still here. And I'm grateful. Just some thoughts on my little spill from the weekend. Kevin McCullough, glad to have you with us. We've got a big show yet this hour. But friends, I am really, really concerned that kids that should be running around playing capture the flag at camp are not going to be able to because we are falling behind with our friends at Angel Tree. And there's been a problem with the phone lines, and there's been some things that we've had to work out, but we've got a solution for it. And if you have any empathy at all, would you do this one thing? Would you help us get kids to camp? We have at least 150 to go. And we're losing time, and I don't want to lose any more time. I want every one of these kids, because they are special and God knows them. I want every one of them to be at camp this summer. If you could do that, thatkevinshow.com, and click the banner at the top of the page. thatkevinshow.com, click the banner at the top of the page. thatkevinshow.com, and click the Angel Tree Camp banner at the top of the page. I'm coming right back from New York. 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
19: There's always a moment of truth where I say, look, it's either put up or shut up. And it was time to put up. 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It was 100 plus degrees. We were hot. We were on fire. We were yelling our hearts out. You could feel the intensity rising. Even in our tiredness, even in our weakness, even in our pain, we continued to push. I told myself, you can suck up the pain for another mile and a half, and you will be a Marine. 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I don't know where I got the energy from. I don't know where the pain went to. But all I know is that I had what it took. I am a United States Marine.
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4: So, Justin, I was playing that video game Forest Brigade, and it was pretty cool. I was running down this, like, digital path, and I met this digital frog. He was all like... Then I went playing in this virtual stream where this water, it looked almost real. It was this whole electronic forest world. So what did you do?
5: 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Then I saw this real-life frog. It was all like, ribbit, and I saw an owl too. Then I played in this amazing stream with water around my ankles, like wet water. Then me and my sister and my parents sat around a campfire and told cool stories all night long.
4: Oh, that's pretty cool, too.
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0: Welcome back to That Kevin Show, thatkevinshow.com. Kevin McCullough, glad to have you with us. Yes, I have a little bit of a lisp. I'm still recovering from some of the injuries that I had over the weekend, but we're grateful to be where we are. Because when you look around and you see where you could be, it should bring about a deep sense of gratitude for all the good that God has brought you. And from one of those perspectives, specifically in my own life, every time we would get to this stage of the year where the weekends start getting bright and warm and maybe even hot, and you think about swimming and you think about air conditioning and you think about fun and you think about all the stuff that summer will bring about, for me, when I was a kid growing up, it was always about getting to go to camp. I wanted to be at camp so bad. Camp was such a fun place to be. And I was not the son of an incarcerated parent, but I did have parents who were going through some stress. My mom had cancer. There were some other things that were weighing down in our home my final few years that I was able to go to camp. And the importance of the Christian fellowship and the people that loved on me and all the rest of it, it just made such a world of difference. And I didn't face one-tenth of the things that the kids that are in the Angel Tree program face before they get there. So I can only imagine if camp had that kind of, like, exponential impact on me, how much it has on a kid who is really insecure about everything related to their future, where their parents are, will they even remember them when they get out of prison, what's going on, etc. Steve Collins is back with us, and Steve is one of the senior camp directors for Angel Tree, and he's been at it for 25 years. He's a veteran at it. But Steve, you know the magic. There is something about taking a kid from a sweatbox public housing project and putting him in the beautiful outdoor experience, fresh air, bright stars at night. If you live in a major city, you may not have ever seen stars in the sky at night, because in the city they're hard to see. But in the in places like where the Angel Tree camps are in all 50 states, wide open skies, beautiful, breathtaking stars at night, and things like horseback riding or learning new games and making new friends and doing all these things. These are emotional power bombs that go off in the heart of the kid. I mean, it's just like they've never experienced it before. It's like having lived your whole life just watching black and white movies, and then you see a movie in color for the first time. You're like, what? It's that kind of overwhelming, in a good way, sensory experience. Talk about what kind of impact that has on the heart of the child, especially as they may be coming for their first time.
1: Mm-hmm. Yeah, it's amazing how much of an impact. It's hard to overstate the impact that outdoor setting has on these kids, because, yeah, for so many of them, they barely ever step foot off of concrete. And so when they get into this outdoor setting, there's been studies that show that getting into the outdoor setting relieves stress. It calms the anxiety that these kids live with on a daily basis, and it opens up their minds to new possibilities. And so getting out into nature, hiking down a trail through a pine forest, or riding a zip line between oak trees, or swimming in a lake that maybe is a little too cold to be comfortable, but it's just an invigorating experience. You know, these types of things that kids would not get to experience in the city, they get to experience in that outdoor setting. And when kids get into the outdoor setting and they see the stars, like you said, and they hear the birds chirping, and they see the trees swaying in the breeze, it opens their minds to the Creator, that God is a very loving, present God, and He has created something beautiful in this world. And it's not just about concrete and stress.
0: Well, I think you touched on something there that in classical education we talk about a lot, but we don't do a lot of classical education anymore, and that is beauty is one of those things, one of God's gifts to us. It's the aesthetic of where camp happens that I think also brings them into a different experience.
1: Mm-hmm. Yeah. Yeah. When they get outside of that what they're normally experiencing, outside of their regular routine, but then also outside of their normal setting, and they begin to experience new things, it does something in their brains. They start to recognize that my life can be different than what I have experienced. And so when they're they're every day they're like, I live on this street in this neighborhood, and this is how the people in my world act, and this is how people succeed in my world, and maybe that's gang violence or whatever. When they get into a camp setting, an outdoor setting, and they get new experiences, they realize, oh, I can ride a horse. I can ride a zip line. I can swim in a lake. I can hike in the woods. Maybe I can even learn how to build a campfire. You know, these types of things that were never part of their mindset normally. When you give them those new experiences, they start to think, maybe my whole trajectory of my life can be different. I don't have to just follow the routine of what I've seen in my neighborhood. I can make different decisions for myself because I've experienced it this week at camp.
0: Yeah, I think that's so important. Friends, here's how we get the kids there. Go to thatkevinshow.com and click the Angel Tree banner at the top of the page. 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And if you want to type it in manually, you could also go to angeltree.org/Kevin. That'll also get you there. But the easiest way to remember it is just to go to ThatKevinShow.com and click the banner at the top of the page, and that'll take you right through to Angel Tree Camp and the opportunity. Now, let's talk a little bit about the financial side of this. Steve, because, you know, my bride and I, we have three camp-aged kids, and they, you know, they're of that stage where we're looking at sleepaway camps. And in the tri-state area, for quality Christian camps, it's $500 to $1,000 per kid to go away for a week of camp. And that would be a lot to ask someone to do on behalf of an Angel Tree child when maybe they can't even afford to do that for their own kids. But Angel Tree has a price point of $200. And I'm curious as to what does that mean? Do they get the same quality of camp that they would otherwise? Because it's important that these kids have that good experience.
1: Yeah, absolutely. So, you know, we partner with 270 camps all over across the country to provide
0: all 50 states, by the way. All 50 states, there's Angel Tree camps.
1: We've got camp available for kids in every state. And so we build these partnerships with camps that have really high quality programs. And so they're not losing anything on quality. The $200 is kind of an average price point, but we're able to get these kids to camp. And part of the reason that the camp cost is lower than you might see at other camps is that a lot of our partners, they are very intentional about reaching this particular demographic. Mm-hmm. They really want to reach kids that would not have the opportunity to go to camp somewhere else. And so they've intentionally kept their prices low in order to be able to provide these camping opportunities for these kids. And so we're giving kids a full week of camp. In most cases, we have a few partners that offer a shorter session. And some parents prefer that, you know, especially sending the kids away for the first time. They might prefer a shorter session to try things out. But we definitely provide a high quality program. Kids are going to get a lot of fun experiences, and they're going to hear the gospel.
0: Well, and that's, again, the most important part, friends, because the goal of all of this is to bring Jesus into the life of this family. And if you're just joining us and you're saying, Kevin, how does the program even work? Well, it starts with the parent who's incarcerated. That parent has, on some level, been associated with the Prison Fellowship Program in prison. They've completed their Bible study program. Many of them are still studying with the Prison Fellowship program. Some of them have accepted Jesus. A vast majority of them do. And as they are going through the different levels of what they're able to do in the prison program, they're given the opportunity. At Christmas time, they give them the opportunity to nominate their kid to receive a present on behalf of them. And that's where Angel Tree got started. It was about helping kids who would not have anything otherwise at Christmas experience a Christmas in the name of their parent on behalf of somebody that gave the gift. The camping thing came a couple of years after that, but I think it's equally important. It's another opportunity for that child to kind of know that the parent not only hasn't forgotten them, but but actually wants them to receive something very special and very unique and so important. If the parent has come to faith in Jesus, imagine how badly they want their child to know Christ as well. And getting them into an Angel Tree camp is really a powerful way to do that. So here's what I need you to do. Go to thatkevinshow.com, thatkevinshow.com. Click the Angel Tree banner at the top of the page. We don't have a phone number that'll work for you 24 hours a day. So I just want you to go straight to the website and do this because we're losing time. And I don't want to leave any of the 162 kids that we started with. I don't want to leave any of them out. I want to make sure we get all 162 of them to camp this year. ThatKevinShow.com. 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Go right now.
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18: Because if something doesn't feel right, it's probably not.
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16: We
18: trust our instincts.
13: Just like you should.
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16: So protect your everyday.
14: If you see something suspicious, say something to local authorities.

0: not forgotten by their parent. It's to make sure that the kids know that God loves them more than their parent does. And it's to bring together a redeemed heart in the life of the parent and a redeemed heart in the life of the child. And friends, reconciliation can happen out of that. And this can be a family reconciliating program that just does a world of good, not only stopping the cycle of crime, but going on to accomplish good things. Steve Collins is back with us. And Steve, you've been the senior camp director for Angel Tree for a while, and I know that every kid that comes in has a story, but there are some that stand out, I'm sure. So talk to me about one that may have gotten your attention or tugged at your heart as it played out with Angel Tree Camping.
1: Yeah, thank you. I have one particular story that comes to mind. I was able last year to actually talk with a former Angel Tree camper, and he was very kind to let me share his story. And his name is Jediah. And Jediah, when he was a child, his father was incarcerated. He lived with his grandmother. The father signed Jediah up for Angel Tree Christmas. So Jediah was able to receive that Christmas gift on behalf of his incarcerated father, along with the gospel message and a note from his father. And it helped build that connection. And then he found out about Angel Tree Camping, that he could attend camp on a scholarship. And so Jediah's grandmother signed him up for the camp that he wanted to go to. And so that was probably mid-spring that he signed up for camp. And then tragedy struck. Jediah's father passed away just about a month before Jediah was scheduled to go to camp. Mm. And his grandmother was naturally hesitant, like, should I still send him away to camp when his father just died? And Jediah shared with me, he was very closed off during this time. You know, he did not know how to really process the grief that he was experiencing. His grandmother asked him if he still wanted to go to camp, and he was willing to give it a try. The grandmother called the camp to explain the situation, said, do you think he would be okay? And the camp said, we will take really good care of him and we'll be attentive, and we'll let you know if it doesn't work out. You know, you can always pick him up. So Jediah went to camp. He got there. There was lots of energy, lots of fun taking place, but Jediah, feeling very closed off, just kind of sat down alone by himself. One of the camp counselors saw this happening, so he went over and sat down beside him and just kind of started talking with him and connecting with him right where he was at, and helping to build some trust and to embrace camp. And so during this camp week, they have actually a very special time. During the camp week, they build a small stone wall, and all the kids at camp are able to add a stone to that wall to symbolize something that they've lost or something that they're leaving behind at camp. And so Jediah knew, you know, his big thing was he had lost his father. And so he added a stone to that wall, and he kind of announced what that stone represented and shared with the people around him his grief. And in that moment, he was able to open up and really share all of the pain and the heartache that he was experiencing. And this camp community came around him and supported him and prayed with him. And it was just a real breakthrough moment. Now, Jediah later shared with me that week at camp had done more for him than months of therapy had done before and after camp, because it was just a transformational moment for him at camp. And so he went back to camp the next year and went back again and is working his way up through their junior leadership program so that he was actually able to be a counselor at camp last summer. And so it's just a beautiful story about how camp can reach a child in the deepest, darkest place and really minister to the needs that they have.
0: Yeah. Wow. Friends, that is a real snapshot of what your gift launches. $200, one child can go to camp. And friends, obviously, if you can do like a $2,000 gift, you're going to help 10 kids find Jesus this summer. If you could do a multiple of even that, you'd help even more. But my plea with you is, will you help at least one child this summer find Jesus through Angel Tree Camp? And in the same, at the same time, in many instances, it did not work out in Jediah's case, but in many instances, you're bringing back together

0: a child and a parent in a way that is true reconciliation. 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Kevin McCullough, very glad to have you with us. Coming right back from New York.
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0: for being with us. It's That Kevin Show, thatkevinshow.com. Thankful to be kind of back at it after my little absence earlier this week. It was quite an experience, falling on one's face flat on a pavement and having two teeth chipped completely out of your mouth and a whole bunch of other stuff, but God is good. My family dentist opened up special, and I've been restored, at least with putting teeth in my mouth and doing some other things. We're still kind of learning how to talk and eat and all that stuff again, but it's working out pretty well. And I couldn't have done any of it without my lovely bride. So grateful for her. She's been so supportive and such a big, big help through this time. But friends, one of the things that recuperating for 48 hours in my bed without really being allowed to get up does for me is it causes me to think. And I am so busy, it's hard for me to sit still for that long a period of time. But I was really thinking and praying over the last few days about how vital it is that we help every one of these children get to Angel Tree Camp this summer. Now, I have children that I'm immensely proud of. They all know the Lord. They've all made decisions for Him. They've all been publicly baptized and professed their faith in Him in a public way. But I know that part of what brought them to that place was being in a Christian camp environment for several summers in a row before they professed their acceptance of Jesus. And even as they are still of camp age now, one is now a counselor. The other two are trying to work to become one. Like, there's a desire in all of their hearts to serve the Lord through this powerful thing that happens in the summertime between kids and Bible teaching and programs and games. And I don't know exactly why it's such a magical formula, but I just tell you it is. And when you do it in a setting where you have a lake and some forests and some beautiful areas to just, you know, touch green grass and see bright stars with, you bring Jesus and you bring the reality of God's creation into that picture, and you've got a context for which any human heart will open up a little bit more naturally. But when you are a child who has lived in a gang-infested, public housing-sectored, violent, crime-ridden family and neighborhood for any period of time in your life, and you get to leave that chaos for that beauty of that camp, it really does have a powerful smack in the face, if I'm allowed to say that. More so than a blacktop can smack a face, God's love can smack us, and it won't leave a bruise. Steve Collins is back with us from Angel Tree, and it's really true, Steve. Like, the amount of softening that a camp does to a normal person is fantastic. But when it comes to these hardened kids that have seen really, really bad and hard stuff in their lives, a lot of it through no choice of their own, it's a miracle working plan.
1: It really is. The transformation is nothing short of miraculous. It's incredible to see the change take place. I think one thing that really helps for a lot of our partner camps is that we provide free trauma-informed training for all of our camping partners so that they can have some tools to work with kids who've been through trauma. And having an incarcerated parent is traumatic. And aside, even if everything else is smooth, which most of the time it's not, but having an incarcerated parent is a traumatic experience. And so There's training that we provide to all of our camping partners to better equip them to work with these kids. And there's three basic pillars of trauma-informed care. The first one, the very foundation, is connection. And that's building a connection with the kids. Now, that sounds like, oh, that's nothing, you know, that's easy. But for kids who've been through trauma, there's those walls that are built up. And so connecting and building trusting relationships is difficult for them. But at camp, they play together, they eat together, they worship together, they pray together, and these types of things build those connections, build those trusting relationships. And so the kids, as they work their way through the camp week, begin to connect with their counselors and the camp leaders and the other kids in their cabin. And then the next piece is felt safety. And felt safety is a little different than just being safe. You know, camps go to extreme measures to keep kids safe during their camp experience. But what's even more important for a kid who's been through trauma is to feel safe. So they don't care about the certifications. They don't care how strong the rope is on the rock climbing wall or how trained the lifeguards are at the lake. They want to feel safe, and that felt safety comes through personal care and contact and being there for them, making sure that they're staying hydrated and making sure that they get to their scheduled activities on time, and just having someone there watching out for them, guiding them and leading them builds that felt safety. And then the third piece is self-regulation, teaching kids that when they feel dysregulated, when they feel like their emotions are out of control, here are some things you can do to settle yourself, to calm yourself down. And it helps kids to learn to cope with these complex emotions that they're feeling, and they're able to process these things more effectively. And so we want our camp leaders to be able to effectively minister to these kids right where they're at. And they do a really good job of that.
0: That makes so much sense. And I'm so grateful that you're willing to explain the details to which Prison Fellowship feels that it's important, because these are all things that, you know, we have to think about. And as parents, particularly, we worry about our kids being safe. But kids that have incarcerated parents may not even be aware of their parent worrying about them in any way. So this is a truly amazing thing. And friends, we want to make sure that all 162 children go. It shouldn't be the kids' fault that they don't get to go to camp because their parents committed a crime. And it shouldn't be the kids' fault that they don't get to go to camp because a phone line didn't work. We want them to go, and if you give your gift through the website, it will process, and we will get a scholarship assigned to a child properly and safely, and your information will be kept safe, and everybody will be kept safe. So go to thatkevinshow.com, click the Angel Tree banner at the top of the page, thatkevinshow.com, the Angel Tree banner at the top of the page, thatkevinshow.com, the Angel Tree banner at the top of the page on the homepage, and give your best gift, because every $200 that comes in, another kid gets to go to camp. My challenge would be, could you give $200 a month for the next 2 months and help two kids go to camp? Maybe you could give a one-time gift of $1,000 and help five kids find Jesus this summer. Whatever you're able to do, lives will be changed as a result, and we want to do that. ThatKevinShow.com. Click the banner at the top of the page, thatkevinshow.com.
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5: Final few minutes of this hour of That Kevin Show, and I want to say thank you to those of you that spend your entire week with us. We do, what is it, all these hours on the radio Monday through Friday, but we also are on Saturday and Sunday on the radio. And then we have the two-hour television show on the weekend. And some of you are with us for all of it all the time. And I just want to say thank you. If you have not yet signed up for our trip to Italy, you are going to kick yourself when we run out of seats. And I do not have this week's new updated availability yet, but we are getting closer and closer to selling that thing out, and I believe it's going to sell out. And friend, if you don't get to go, you're going to miss the beautiful Amalfi Coast. You're going to miss some of the most exquisite food you've ever eaten. And you're going to miss getting to know some really cool fellow like-minded people that, that I think you're just going to really wish you'd had a chance to get to know. So if you have not yet done so, please take a moment and go to italy2026.info, italy2026.info, and take a look at the itinerary and then sign up, and come to Italy with us. You'll never get to do it with this group of people, with me specifically. And this is the exact trip I took last year with my family, and I'm looking forward to being your host. I'm looking forward to telling you some things about where we're going and what we've experienced and the like. But I've also got some backup. I've got Christine Nicholas, who is a tourism expert, and I've got Linda Perillo, who is an Italy expert, also scheduled to be with us, and also my lovely bride, who is a food expert. So we've just got expertise out the wazoo and back going with us to Italy. And if you've not yet done it, think about the beautiful carbonara we're going to have sitting seaside watching the sunset as Mount Vesuvius goes from a sunlit mountain to the little lights that perk on at night as the sun begins to go down from the Sorrento shore. And it's going to be so incredible. You have to come. You have to come, friend. Italy2026.info. Italy2026. Italy2026.info. And there are limited seats left. There were only, I believe, 16 left at the end of last week. And when we're sold out, we're sold out, and we're not adding any more buses or anything. So it's going to be an intimate group of about 40. It's going to be incredible. You do not want to miss this. Italy2026.info, Italy2026.info. And you should come with us in September through October, September 29th or October 8th to Italy, because this summer you're going to help kids go to Angel Tree Camp. And for only $200, you're going to take one kid emotionally in a place that they live. It's terrible neighborhoods. It's housing developments. It's public housing. It's all these places where these kids have been exposed to crime and everything else. Their parents are in prison because of crime. They are trying to break the cycle in their family. Their parent in prison has requested the opportunity for their child to have a chance to go to a Christian camp and learn about Jesus. and make new friends and breathe fresh air, actual oxygen, as opposed to whatever's in the subway tunnel. Beautiful blue sky, stars, wonderful food. Food's a big part of camp. Friends, it's all going to make a difference. And when you give a gift, we have 162 kids whose names I'm trying to work off one by one. Would you speak for at least one of them right now? And you're gonna change a life. Because you do, you're gonna change a life. And I just cannot wait to see the smiles on these kids' faces when we tell them that they're gonna be going to camp. Here's the number: 888-206-2794, 888-206-2794, or you can go to thatkevinshow.com and click the Angel Tree banner at the top of the page. thatkevinshow.com, click the Angel Tree banner at the top of the page, or 888-206-2794, 888-206-2794. 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
7: Breaking news this hour from Town Hall. I'm Rich Thomason. Southern Iran has been hit by a fresh round of U.S. military strikes.
8: A statement from U.S. Central Command said the strikes were carried out to protect troops in the region from threats posed by Iranian forces. The statement didn't provide details of the attacks, but unconfirmed reports suggest the targets involved two Iranian boats linked to the Islamic Revolutionary Guard that were alleged to have been laying mines in the Strait of Hormuz, as well as the port city of Bandar Abbas nearby. The developments come at a delicate time diplomatically, with a fragile ceasefire in place and negotiations to end the conflict currently underway in Qatar.
7: And that's BBC's David Willis. President Trump says a deal with Iran would require its enriched uranium to be turned over immediately to the U.S. or to be destroyed in place in Iran. And Secretary of State Rubio says it's either going to be a good deal with Iran or there isn't going to be one. No longer danger of a massive explosion of a chemical storage tank in Southern California and forced tens of thousands from their homes.
9: The crack is there. We have verified that it's there and the tank has released its pressure. Additionally to that, the temperature has been stabilized and actually reducing. It is currently 93 degrees, down from 100 degrees. That is incredibly positive news as we turn the corner on this incident.
7: Orange County Fire Chief Craig Covey says the goal is to get all of the evacuees back home ASAP. Primary day in Texas, Republicans deciding between incumbent U.S. Senator John Cornyn and State Attorney General Ken Paxton. Paxton has the backing of President Trump. Parts of the South dealing with flash flooding. And more of the same is possible today, according to forecasters. It extends from Texas into Georgia and up into the Carolinas. More on these stories, townhall.com.
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25: And it's a terrific Tuesday here in your nation's capital. One day after Memorial Day, as plans continue to ramp up for the big 4th of July celebration, getting closer and closer here in America's 250th. Good morning from our flagship station, WMAL, in Washington, D.C. Everywhere in this country, great talking with you, and welcome back from your Memorial Day. If you're back, if you served over the weekend, we appreciate you and thank you for doing that. It was quite a weekend if you're interested in national affairs and our current situation with Iran. I want to give you the latest where we stand right now, what happened last night, and how we got there coming up in just a sec. Also, I want to let you know later on in the program this morning, today at 7:05, we're going to speak with Hans von Spakovsky, our legal expert. Lots of things going on in the law right now. 7:35, John Gonzalez, he's a local reporter here in Channel 7. They want to institute a congestion tax in Washington, D.C. This is what happened when Democrats are in charge of major metropolitan areas. They want to tax the traffic. If you dare to drive downtown, that you need to pay extra. How dare you? How dare you suggest that you should be able to drive downtown on the city streets that you've already paid taxes for? Then at 8:05, Lieutenant Colonel Tony Schaefer is going to join us. Latest on these Iran negotiations. He's an intel guy. And then at 8:30, we're going to speak with Mary Margaret Olihan of the Daily Wire. She's the White House correspondent there, and get all the skinny on Tulsi Gabbard, announcing she's stepping down as Director of National Intelligence because her husband has been diagnosed with a rare form of cancer. Our prayers, of course, for Ms. Gabbard and for her husband and the whole family. So we're going to get into all of that this morning. But again, the latest, last night, as your heads were hitting the pillow, it was announced that the United States struck a couple of Iranian targets These were two Iranian boats that were caught laying mines in the Strait of Hormuz. CENTCOM characterized this as self-defense strikes in southern Iran to protect the troops from threats posed by Iranian forces. Targets included missile launch sites and Iranian boats attempting to emplace mines. So what happened is the boats were out there laying mines. The U.S. forces got the boats. Then some anti-aircraft batteries went after those aircraft. And then the American forces says, oh, thanks for letting us know where you are. And then we targeted the anti-air force rockets. And that seems to be the extent of it. Those were surface-to-air missiles that were shot at the U.S. planes. Then the American attacks on those missile launchers. This is near Bandar Abbas, for those of you keeping score on your own map at home. Central Command continues to defend our forces, said Colonel Tim Hawkins, spokesman for the command. And Jennifer Griffin over at Fox was quoting senior U.S. officials saying these were defensive attacks. Don't indicate the ceasefire is over, according to well-placed sources, which is curious because, well, somewhere along the line, someone broke the ceasefire. It's like, oh, we didn't break the ceasefire because we were merely defending ourselves. It's like, okay, well, then you were defending yourself against someone else who broke the ceasefire. That would be the Iranians. But I guess this is what happens when you're caught up in the web of diplomacy trying to work out some sort of negotiated deal when it doesn't seem like there's going to be a negotiated deal, although it sure looked that way. Friday night into Saturday and all through Sunday, there were rumors at any various times throughout the weekend that Donald Trump and his team of negotiators were on the brink of negotiating a 30-day cease in hostilities and end to the conflict while working in the final details for the handover of enriched uranium to the Americans. You heard that. Or you heard that we were on the brink of obliterating them. And by the way, both can very well be true. Because that's sort of the carrot and stick situation we've got going here, right? I do believe that the president is trying to exhaust every possible measure and every possible avenue at his disposal to reach some sort of acceptable negotiated peace so that he doesn't have to utilize the next level of deadly force that we have against the Iranian people and their structure, their infrastructure, so that they can have a functioning government. Because that's the next step. The next step for our military is to pretty much level them or start leveling parts of their country so that there's a major rebuild that's needed. And I think the president truly is just, you know, every time he's on the brink of saying, all right, that's it, reach the end of this, let's go back to the hostilities, some third party comes in and says, wait, give it one more chance. I think we might have one more chance. This time it was the Arab countries, the Emiratis and the Saudis, who convinced the president that we were close, just give us a few more days. And what seemed to be emerging, and, you know, our colleague Scott Jennings actually put out a statement. He was briefed by a senior administration official. It's always the nomenclature there, senior administration official, the ubiquitous SAO. Scott Jennings, of course, radio host, podcaster on Salem and a CNN contributor, said after receiving a briefing from a senior Trump administration official on the status of the Iranian negotiations, someone in the know, not just speculating, I can tell you the following. USA is not giving Iranians money for anything. All speculation and propaganda to the contrary is false. Some hardline elements of Iran's government, the IRGC, have pushed fake stories and propaganda to try to kill the negotiation. By the way, you did. You heard all these stories. In fact, I think it was former Secretary of State Mike Pompeo who put out a statement saying, if these things are true, and could we just stop for a second? Could we please have a rule where every single person of authority that has any level of respect, I'm not talking about Bill Kristol, all right, but if you're the former Secretary of State in the Trump administration and you take to social media to voice your opinion about something in the news and you begin your statement with, if these reports are true, just stop. Put the phone down. Go sit in the bathtub for a while. Have a glass of Pinot Noir. Take the edge off. You're not doing anything to help the conversation in the middle of a peace negotiation or in the middle of a ramp up to a furtherance of armed conflict and the use of our U.S. military. You're not doing anything to enlighten the situation, to inform people, and to advance the ball down the field if you begin your statement with, if these reports are true. But that's exactly what former Secretary of State Mike Pompeo did. And he basically condemned the reports that he was reading in, what, Al Jazeera Times or something? Or the Hezbollah Tribune or something? Just stop. So here's Jennings coming and saying, no, there's no truth to the rumors that they're getting money for anything. The Iran deal is not done, but he says 95% still haggling over language. No deal's been signed today, maybe a few more days until it's done. Again, Scott Jennings reporting from his conversation. Iran will not get any money or sanctions relief up front. Iran must turn over nuclear stockpile to get anything. USA position is that failure to meet deal commitments means Iran gets nothing. Long-term USA objective, preventing Iran from getting a nuclear weapon. Initial deal point is to reestablish free flow of commerce by reopening Strait of Hormuz. Deal will have two phases. One, open strait, give world economy breathing room. Iran agrees to give up enriched uranium. Number two, get the nuclear material turned over. Only then can Iran get sanctions relief. Sounds good. Sounds doable. All right, sign of good faith, open the strait. Let's get the world economy back on its feet again. And now we've got 30 days to work out how we get the uranium. And if you don't, it's over. That's it. Sign of good faith. Let's go. No money, no sanctions relief, no nothing. I think that's something you can live with. By the way, I also heard somebody pointing out that one of the reasons that Iran is so reluctant to turn over the uranium is because there are markers on uranium. Markers that are unmistakable, where if you can analyze it, if it's been enriched, you can trace back where the process originated from. We'll ask Tony Schaefer about that. In other words, if there were other countries helping Iran enrich the uranium or even supplied enriched uranium to Iran, those markers would be there. We'd know it, so we'd know who's been in cahoots with Iran. I saw that report over the weekend. We're going to ask Tony Schaefer about that. He's an intel guy. He's going to be joining us later in the program about the Iranian negotiations. The president yesterday at Memorial Day was making remarks, obviously at Arlington, as he does every year, and he raised the status of the negotiations, and here's what the president had to say about Iran and their nuclear ambitions.
0: In two wars recently, we've lost a total of 13 service members. In Venezuela, which was a complete and total victory, where we're working very closely with the Venezuela government right now. We took that over in one day. And we lost no one. In Operation Epic Fury, we lost 13 wonderful souls, wonderful special people. These incredible men and women gave their lives to ensure that the world's number one state sponsor of terror will never have a nuclear weapon. Oh, and they won't. They will never have a nuclear weapon. I'm sure you know that.
25: He's sticking with that line, and that's really the only line that he has to stick with throughout all of these negotiations. Hold firm on that, and things are looking good. But it looks like the president is actually looking for even more than that. Apparently, he had a conference call with a bunch of Arab nations yesterday, and he said, if we can get Iran to sign this peace agreement, he said, I expect all you Arab countries, all you Muslim countries, excuse me, this is Saturday afternoon, I want you all to sign a peace deal with Israel. You all should join the Abraham Accords. It's a good thing. It's good for you. It's good for the region. It's good for business. And it'll keep us all from entering into more war and more conflict. Ed, that would be quite a long shot, but it would also be quite a miracle. And, well, miracles have been known to happen in that region. It's more to come on O'Connor and Company. I'm Larry O'Connor.
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5: Now, coming up, we're going to have some reflections on yesterday's Memorial Day. I'm going to show you some pretty cool images, some great tributes for the fallen, and also something sadly reprehensible and despicable. The hands of the Democrats. This is the Relief Factor Studios. I'm Larry O'Connor, and on Friday afternoon, we had word that the Director of National Intelligence, Tulsi Gabbard, was stepping down from her position. Now, her statement says, "I am deeply grateful to the President who placed the trust the President placed in me and for the opportunity to lead the Office of Director of National Intelligence for the last year and a half. Unfortunately, I must submit my resignation effective June 30th. My husband, Abraham, has recently been diagnosed with an extremely rare form of bone cancer. He faces major challenges in the coming weeks and months. At this time, I must step away from public service to be on his by his side and fully support him through this battle." And that's horrible. And God bless her, and God bless her husband, and God bless the family as they fight this. Bone cancer is no joke, especially if it's a rare form. And we certainly hope that Tulsi Gabbard's husband comes out of this on the other side. I can't say the same for people who just hate Tulsi Gabbard. If you don't pay attention, she is sort of the target of the most vitriolic attacks from people on her side. She's a former Democrat who left the party, as you know, to support President Trump and has much criticism for her former political colleagues, but also people on the right who have never really trusted her. Lots of people speculating, oh, this is really just about her being at odds with Trump over the Iranian strategy, and that there was uproar and unrest in the organization because of her handling of whistleblowers, and I don't know. I honestly don't know. I had not followed all of the so-called controversies over this because I think that after many years being in this town, people drum up things just to drum up things and just to have things. Take, for instance, her deputy, Aaron Lucas, the deputy national Deputy Director of National Intelligence, who is a career intelligence officer who has been loyal to President Trump, who served alongside Rick Grenell in Germany when Ambassador Grenell was the ambassador of Germany, and is dear friends with people within the Trump world and Trump administration. Suddenly I saw attacks on him over the weekend, saying that Aaron Lucas, the deputy director, because they're trying to take him out. You know, they don't want him to be the acting director of national intelligence. Oh, he's deep state. He's deep state. He was at the CIA when Russian collusion happened. There were a lot of people at the CIA when Russian collusion happened. Of course, he wasn't at Langley on the seventh floor with all the political hacks working with John Brennan. He was overseas doing hard work for our intelligence agencies. But this is the kind of garbage that you should see all the time. And it's outrageous, and it's disgusting, and it's what people hate about Washington, D.C. And maybe Tulsi Gabbard did a really fine job in her role, by the way, transparently revealing a lot of garbage that happened under Barack Obama and John Brennan. If you're excited about what Joe DiGenova is doing down in the Southern District of Florida with a grand jury hoping to get some indictments against John Brennan and James Comey after all these years, thank Tulsi Gabbard working to reveal all the Russian collusion documents that were hidden from you And maybe just make, I mean, the fact that people think that she would either fake a terminal disease, I shouldn't say terminal, a rare form of cancer, which immediately makes you think that it's terminal, that she would fake a rare form of cancer that she claims her husband has been diagnosed with as some sort of fig leaf excuse for leaving the White House, leaving the administration, that she would either fake it or, oh, she would have been fine continuing her job as the Director of National Intelligence. She's just using this as an excuse to be with her husband. Maybe she loves her husband, everybody. Maybe she actually loves her husband and wants to be by his side while he struggles with this disease. Maybe she wants to do that more than she wants to be a part of the Trump administration because she's got a human soul. The president, for his part, reacted. He put out a written statement, which I'll share with you in a moment, but he also said a few words. Am I right? Yeah, Friday afternoon. Here's the president speaking about Tulsi Gabbard's resignation.
6: The witch hunt that you should be talking about is they caught President Obama absolutely cold, Tulsi Gabbard. What they did to this country in 2016, starting in 2016, but going up all the way, going up to 2020 in the election, they tried to rig the election, and they got caught. And there should be very severe consequences for that. You know, when we caught Hillary Clinton, I said, you know what? Let's not go too far here. It's the ex-wife of a president, and I thought it was sort of terrible. I let her off the hook, and I'm very happy I did. But it's time to start after what they did to me. And whether it's right or wrong.
5: He's absolutely right, and he shouldn't have let Hillary off the hook, and he knows better. And anyone who looks back at Tulsi Gabbard's tenure as the Director of National Intelligence, that's what they should look at. They got Obama and got the paper trail on him. Coming up, Mary Margaret Olihan joins us at 8:30 to talk more about that story. I also want to tell you right now about my friends at BestHotGrill.com. Memorial Day's behind you. You're heading into the summer. 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
12: With SRN News, I'm Rich Thomason in Washington. Southern Iran has been hit by a fresh round of American military strikes targeting Iranian missile launch sites and mine-laying boats. President Trump says a deal with Iran would require its enriched uranium to be turned over to the United States immediately or destroyed in place in Iran. Secretary of State Rubio says U.S.-Iran negotiations continue. In Rubio's words, it's either going to be a good deal or there isn't going to be one. No longer a danger of a catastrophic explosion of a chemical storage tank in Southern California and forced tens of thousands of people from their homes. Primary runoff today in Texas. Republicans deciding between incumbent U.S. Senator John Cornyn and State Attorney General Ken Paxton. Paxton has been endorsed by President Trump. On Wall Street, the Dow features up 221 points. NASDAQ features ahead 317. More details, srnnews.com.
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5: It's 33 minutes after the hour here. It's O'Connor and Company. Good morning. We're going to get into a little bit of our Memorial Day celebrations yesterday and some amazing things that happened, the president got engaged in, and also how social media was used as a tool for some really incredible moments, some American moments, some patriotic moments. So we're going to share that with you in a moment. But I do want to tell you about, I'm really actually quite excited and quite touched and quite honored to be a part of something over the next couple of weeks. Has to do with summer camp. Yeah, Memorial Day is behind us, so a lot of you would probably try to plan for what your kids are going to be doing. You may have a summer camp planned or a couple of different summer camps planned. You remember what it was like, right? This is the time of year when you look forward to most, right? When you were a kid, you get those long sunny days. They seem to stretch on forever, and then you spent every possible moment outside. That's what my summers were like. But a lot of children don't have

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1: Larry O'Connor here on O'Connor and Company, and a special good morning to our friends listening in Houston on KNTH The Answer, as well as our Dallas affiliate. That's two mega stations, two mega cities in the Lone Star State of Texas, and we're thrilled to be a part of your morning routine now there with O'Connor and Company because, well, you're waking up to an election day. It's runoff day in Texas, mostly Republicans. I think there's one Democrat runoff going on. Here's what happened in Texas. A lot of districts that have been redrawn now had a lot of candidates who wanted that nomination for those newly drawn districts. And if nobody got 50% or more, well, then they're going to have to go to a runoff. And by the way, as you know, of course, in the Texas Senate race, you have a runoff, of course, between incumbent John Cornyn and the current Attorney General Ken Paxton. Now, last week, the President of the United States finally ended up giving an endorsement in that race, and unlike what the conventional wisdom in D.C. thought, he ended up giving that endorsement to Ken Paxton. Some saw that as a writing on the wall and the final nail in the coffin for John Cornyn's attempts to win re-election. Others cynically saw it as President Trump himself recognizing the reality that Ken Paxton was going to win, and he added his name to the long list of supporters for the Attorney General. Either way, today will be the day when we finally get the numbers back and figure out who that nominee will be and how they're going to square off against James Tallarico, who did, in their two-person race, end up winning over 50% on their side. And I know the polls showed that Tallarico's doing well against either one, but it's been hypothetical up until now. Now he's actually going to be running against a person. And we shall see. We've seen this story play out before, where Colin Allred most recently and before that Beto O'Rourke both had pretty good showings against Ted Cruz, and Ted Cruz ended up winning ultimately. My faith is still in Texas being Texas and sticking with a conservative Republican like Ken Paxton, even though he's a troubled candidate and an imperfect vessel, as many people will say, of a good conservative message compared to James Tallarico. I mean, forget Tallarico compared to Paxton. Tallarico compared to the other two Democrats I just mentioned, O'Rourke and Allred, Tallarico is way the heck out there in left field. And I mean left field. And the opposition research on Tallarico has only just begun. So my hunch tells me that Texas is going to stay red for quite some time. Meanwhile, speaking of Colin Allred, he is running in a primary runoff today against Representative Julie Johnson. This is for the 33rd District, both Allred and Johnson. Johnson, the current Democrat representative, Allred had dropped out, ran for Senate, now was going to run for Senate again, decided to drop out of that race, now is running for the House. Maybe get a real job, everybody. Hey, yeah, the Starbucks is hiring, aren't they? Yeah. Now they're running in a head-to-head contest here. And we'll see. Allred won 44% of the vote during the regular primary day. Johnson got in second place with 33% of the vote. It's going to be close based on all estimations. And we'll see what happens there. Also, 18th Congressional District. Democrats. Representative Al Green, he's the guy with the cane who's always waving it and screaming that Donald Trump should be impeached. Yeah, that guy. He is being challenged. He's 78 years old. He's being challenged by a man who is 40 years younger than him, 38-year-old Christian Menefee. We'll see how that one shakes down. Meanwhile, the attorney general race in Texas is also one to watch. Congressman Chip Roy is heading off against Senator Mayus Middleton, hoping to see which one gets to succeed Ken Paxton as the attorney general. One would assume that the Republican nominee will probably end up winning the general election. Middleton and Roy advanced in the runoff after the field included two other Republicans. Did not show a clear winner and a clear 50% plus one candidate. So that's why you've got a runoff over there. So we'll see. All eyes on Texas today. Speaking of John Cornyn, Tom Tillis, who's recently been told by his voters that his services are no longer needed in the Senate, Tom Tillis talked about John Cornyn with Jake Tapper yesterday and Sunday. Excuse me. It was noteworthy. Here.
2: And last question, though, is there going to be something of a you only live once YOLO caucus of Republicans on their way out the door that President Trump has helped pressure and instigate?
3: It's, you know what I try to tell everybody, folks, if you're not running for re-election, then that one filter that you need to make sure your words are measured so that the Democrats can't use it against you and maybe some Republicans, you've just got to have that extra filter. And I'm telling you, it's great not having it so that you can get the same point across, but now you can use unambiguous words. And I'm being unambiguous on passion.
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8: With SRN News, I'm Rich Thomason in Washington. Secretary of State Rubio says U.S.-Iran talks continue even as the American military hit Iran again, striking missile launchers and mine-laying boats in southern Iran. An Israeli airstrike hit a village in eastern Lebanon as Israel goes after Iranian-backed Hezbollah fighters. Lebanese state media says a dozen people were killed. Republican U.S. Senator John Cornyn faces a challenge from Texas State Attorney General Ken Paxton in today's GOP primary runoff. Paxton has been endorsed by President Trump, Cornyn hoping for a fifth term in the U.S. Senate. President Trump goes to the doctor today. It's his annual physical and dental checkup at Walter Reed National Military Medical Center. Stock futures pointing to a higher open on Wall Street. Dow futures up close to 300 points. NASDAQ futures 295 points higher. More details at SRNNews.
5: Summer weather is here, and here in the Valley, it's not going anywhere for many months. 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

0: that's an obvious dodge of the issue at hand. Because here's the thing. I think that there's plenty of people who have done four or more tours in infantry who wouldn't say something like that. So now what? Well, I can only understand what you're saying if I do four tours in the infantry. Well, you're going to be a hell of a senator relating to typical people with typical issues. If we're only allowed to challenge you or criticize you or maybe ask you questions about your current positions, if we've done exactly what you've done in your career. Oh, and by the way, what about people who have done exactly what you've done who think you're scum? Like, for instance, Joey Jones, who is a Fox News commentator. He's done his tours in combat. He lost his legs in combat. And here's his response to the Democrat running for senator.
1: A lot of the stuff, I mean, even some of the stuff that was on Fox Digital that, you know, like he's talking about Porta-Johns and stuff, that is dark humor, and we use that. There isn't much he said that I haven't heard a veteran say. The difference is I heard them say it to me. We said it around a campfire with a beer in our hand. We said it as a way to express the irony of the war that we had fought that we don't even know if it was fought to an end that we can call a win. I mean, there's a lot of frustration and a lot of dark, crass humor that we use to get through a rough time. That's a part of it. It's necessary to get through a rough time. What's also necessary is discernment. Knowing where to say it, knowing who to say it to, knowing that the person you're saying it to receives it the way you mean it. And when you're called out for it because you're so stupid that you put this stuff out on social media and you think you're so smart and important that you can be the senator of a state, then you better stand your toe on the line and answer for it and don't hide behind the purple hearts of your veterans or the deployments that you had the honor to go on. You're hiding behind the tragedy rather than standing in account for it like a lot of us have to do every day. I know I put myself out there. I know when I misspeak, somebody on Instagram or X is going to be there to call me out on it. Earlier, I was introduced. I said I did two deployments as an EOD tech. I didn't. I did one deployment as an EOD tech and one deployment as an EOD security guy. And if I don't point that out, shame on me. I forgot to do it earlier. That's how we're held accountable as veterans. You want to tell me that you went on four deployments? Brother, God bless you. I love you for your service. Go get the help you need.
0: Amen to that. And I'll just let it stand right where Joey Jones left it. More on Graham Plattner, though, as he was rallying around the state here, charging forward now that it looks like he's going to be the nominee since his only competition, Janet Mills, the governor of Maine, has dropped out of the race. And he campaigned with Bernie Sanders, an avowed communist. What happens when a communist and a Nazi get together? Well, we found out in Maine. Here's a little bit from Plattner.
2: We will not just fight the oligarchy, we will defeat the oligarchy and the political system that it maintains. We will defeat the political system that it maintains, the politics of Susan Collins, a politics that turns politicians into millionaires, but tells you to be grateful for crumbs. It is a lie.
0: He was appearing with Bernie Sanders, and he was railing against the system that turns politicians with no discernible skills whatsoever into millionaires. Bernie Sanders, who was the mayor of a small Vermont town, ran for Congress, served many terms as a congressman, then served many terms as a senator. He owns three homes, and he is a millionaire, and he's never had a real job. And he's railing against the political system that turns politicians into millionaires. And he talks like a psychopathic mass murderer from Silence of the Lambs. And that's your update. I'm Graham Plattner, Democrat candidate for Senate in Maine. Boy, oh, boy. Oh, one other little note, and I do truly appreciate this. Representative Jake Auchincloss, who is a Democrat from Massachusetts, says that he finds Graham Plattner's tattoo disqualifying and hopes Maine voters agree with him. One Democrat. One. We found one. Thank you, Congressman Auchincloss. Hey, do you remember what summer was like when you were growing up? Maybe it was the time of year you look forward to most, when the long sunny days seemed to stretch on forever and you spent every possible moment outside. Sounds like my summer as a kid. But for many children, children of prisoners, summer is a struggle. Living without their mom or dad can make it an even more difficult time. It's certainly not something to look forward to like other kids do. It's upsetting to think about, but you and I can step in and transform their lives for eternity, and I'm not overstating the case, through our friends at the nonprofit Prison Fellowship. 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And Angel Tree Camp is where they'll learn about Christ's amazing love for them. 888-206-2801.
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7: And we're live here outside the Perez family home, just waiting for the... And there they go! Almost on time this morning. Mom is coming out the front door strong with a double-arm kid carry. 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
0: Whenever something's going on in Washington, D.C. that seems like, oh, this is something that the locals have to worry about, I like to bring it to your attention. Unless, you know, it's like a pothole or something. Although, if it's a ubiquity of potholes, I like to bring it to your attention, too, because it gives you some insight into what it's like to be in Washington, D.C., some of the dysfunction involved here politically, and how it informs your lawmakers who are here representing you on a daily basis. And the idea of congestion tax is one of those things. And, actually, it's becoming a national issue for Congress to address. But let's just focus on what we're talking about here. Congestion tax, charging people to drive in a downtown area. New York, I believe, is the only city in America to implement it so far. London's done it recently. But instead of guessing, how about we go to the expert, John Gonzalez. He's a reporter with a local ABC affiliate here, WJLA in Washington, and he joins us now. He's been covering it. John, thank you for being here. Good morning.
13: Hey, good morning to you. You know, when you think about congestion pricing, I might be screwed. I'm a Maryland driver, yeah, a Virginia journalist working in D.C. this morning. But, the big picture is this is less about polls right now. It's more about control in D.C., local leaders, Congress. So, essentially, the House Oversight Committee has advanced this D.C. Roads Act is what the bill is called, introduced by Pennsylvania Congressman Scott Perry. The bill would permanently block D.C. from ever creating this kind of tax, a congestion pricing system.
0: Yeah. Some are looking at that as a threat to what's been referred to as home rule, which is where Congress, although they still have certain level of constitutional oversight over the district, they basically let Washington govern their own affairs within reason. I want to get to that question in a moment. But first, the idea of a congestion tax at all, who's pushing for it in the district? And what is it? What problem is it supposed to solve?
13: Well, locally, I don't think anyone's pushing for it. And, you know, this has been a debate for decades. I mean, this came up back when Marion Barry was the mayor of D.C., and it's been debated for many years. And it's important to note that there is currently no congestion pricing proposal on the table. But that's where these Republican leaders on Capitol Hill want to stop it before it even starts. They're saying that, you know, Maryland and Virginia commuters already deal with expensive commutes. Charging drivers to enter the city, you know, would hurt middle class commuters who are simply going across the border to work.
0: Yeah.
13: So Congress has a responsibility to oversee, of course, the capital city because of the uniqueness, the federal government's footprint in the district. So that's where this becomes kind of a gray area.
0: Is there also a concern, John Gonzalez, that the two leading candidates for mayor, both Janice Lewis-George, who sort of fashions herself a Mamdani type out of New York, and Kenyon McDuffie, they both answered on a questionnaire that, yes, they would entertain a congestion tax should they be elected mayor?
13: Which actually surprised a lot of folks that they didn't say yes indefinitely, but they, you know, made it clear that they would entertain the idea, and that surprised a lot of folks. And they are obviously the front runners to become the next mayor of the District of Columbia. So, yeah, you correct me when I say that no one locally is maybe on board with this idea. The new mayor might be.
0: Well, yeah, I mean, the far cry from pushing it versus during a campaign saying, well, I won't rule it out, but maybe that's why Congress is trying to step in. So Republicans who have the majority in the House right now, They do have some role in oversight here, and so they're moving this bill that would basically prohibit and tie the hands of the district council and a future mayor from being able to implement a congestion tax. First of all, does this have legs? Do you think that this could actually make it through as legislation for the nation's capital?
13: It appears to have support. It does. It does appear to have support. But then you have the local leaders, and then you have D.C. Delegate Eleanor Holmes Norton, who is strongly opposing this, saying that this is, you know, yet another example of federal overreach, argues that Congress is trying to ban a policy that does not even exist yet. You know, she, God bless her, she, you know, as she comes to the end of her term, her tenure here in D.C., she said that 700 million D.C. residents, when in fact it is 700,000, but we understand she yes. may, you know, obviously meant 700,000, know how to, you know, govern themselves. We don't need help from the federal government. You know, we know how to take care of our own laws, that sort of thing.
0: But you point out part of why this is important for members of Congress. And you said you live in Maryland. Your studios are in Northern Virginia. You work right. in D.C. That's pretty normal in this area. If you have a congressional office and you've got staffers who work in your office on Capitol Hill and maybe they live in Maryland or Virginia, they have to drive in. This affects them. It makes it harder for you to function for your office as a congressional office if it means higher expenses for people to come and live and work here. So that's Congress does have a role there, not to mention looking out for their constituents back in their home district if they want to come to D.C. to petition their representative.
13: 100%. You know, you already have some strict infrastructure transportation rules that have gone into effect in D.C. I mean, some of the stuff, minimal, no right turn on red, that became a thing recently in D.C. But, you know, a lot of people are already asking the question, well, what about folks who aren't necessarily coming into the district to work? Maybe they're going to dine. Maybe they're going to a ball game. You know, right. the Capitals, the Wizards, the Nationals all play in the district. Huge fan bases in Northern Virginia and Maryland. And what about these taxpaying citizens who are bringing their dollars into the district, you know, and now you're going to tax them on top of that?
0: That's why a lot of people are opposing it. And, of course, because D.C. has this very interesting relationship with the Constitution and Congress, there is oversight here, and we'll see how far this goes. John Gonzalez, thanks for filling us in on it. And this could also be, by the way, another sort of chink in the armor of home rule in general. We'll watch that space.
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21: Breaking news this hour from Town Hall. I'm Rich Thomason.
18: Secretary of State Rubio says there are details yet to be ironed out in talks with Iran.
21: Speaking from India, Rubio says the sides are working on an outline.
22: Suffice it to say that some progress has been made, significant progress, although not final progress has been made.
21: Regional officials say the deal would gradually reopen the Strait of Hormuz and see the U.S. blockade of Iranian ports end. Iran would give up its stockpile of highly enriched uranium. At Arlington National Cemetery, President Trump mentioned those who were killed fighting Iran.
23: We lost 13 wonderful souls, wonderful special people.
21: The president said there could be no 4th of July without America's armed forces, and there could be no Independence Day without Memorial Day. Ed Donahue, Washington.
18: And U.S. forces launched a new series of strikes on Iranian military targets. An evacuation order lifted for some of those evacuated from their homes near a chemical storage tank that was in danger of exploding in Southern California.
24: It's not over yet. We still have work to do.
18: Orange County Fire Chief Craig Covey.
24: There's two things that we're going to be still doing an operational operation on. Number one, we still have to mitigate a fire and very small explosion concern and also a spill potential.
18: President Trump's endorsement has carried a good deal of weight in recent GOP primaries. Today we'll see how things go in Texas, where incumbent U.S. Senator John Cornyn is facing a runoff against Trump-endorsed Ken Paxton. The winner will face Democrat James Tallarico in the general election. From Texas to Georgia to the Carolinas, forecasters say flash flooding is possible today. Much of the South swamped by torrential rains. And four people are dead after a train collided with a school bus in northern Belgium. On Wall Street, Dow futures 308 points higher, NASDAQ futures up 309. More on these stories at townhall.com.
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0: And a very good morning to you from your nation's capital. It's Tuesday. It's not Monday. It's just a Tuesday cleverly disguised as a Monday. It's like they're doing some humint there this Tuesday. They're like spies. That's spy talk. I've been to the spy museum. I know what humint is. It's Larry O'Connor. Here from our flagship station, WMAL, in your nation's capital, in the Relief Factor studio. Good morning. Coming up in 30 minutes, Mary Margaret Olihan of the Daily Wire. She's White House correspondent. We'll find out what she knows about the announcement Friday that the Director of National Intelligence, Tulsi Gabbard, would be stepping down effective the end of June because of her husband suffering from a rare form of bone cancer. Is there more to that story? We'll find out. Mary Margaret Olihan will know. She'll be joining us. Speaking of more to the story, we've got a guy who also has been to the spy museum. He's literally a spy, or at least used to be, or maybe he still is. I don't know, and I wouldn't tell you if I did. His name is Lieutenant Colonel Tony Schaefer, retired senior intelligence officer and president now of Project Sentinel. Tony, good morning. Thanks for joining us.
10: Hey, good morning, Larry. Yes, always great to be with you. It's always fun.
0: So what a weekend it was, where it looked like, you know, the president drops everything at Bedminster, comes to D.C., working late into the hours, both Friday and Saturday night. You had rumors that there was a deal that was imminent, 95% of it done. Mike Pompeo comes out and says, I can't believe what I'm hearing. The president's going to give away the store. Then it turns out, well, maybe Mike Pompeo doesn't know what he's talking about. Former CIA director, former secretary of state. And then we end the weekend yesterday with the U.S. engaging in military strikes against IRGC boats that were laying mines and figuring out where their missile-to-air rockets are located and blowing those batteries away. Where do we stand right now in Iran, Tony Schaefer?
10: So I think there's a number of things going on at different levels. First, on the Mike Pompeo, and I love Mike, he's a good guy, but I think the neocons were trying to say things they had no idea they were talking about, and they were trying to prompt some military action. I'm not saying we're not going to take military action, because we already have, and there's probably more to come. But I think there's a divide within the base. The neocons, Larry, want unlimited and continuous military force. President Trump is trying to use a form of diplomacy where, you know, you kind of have a very heavy stick and a carrot. So that's where we're at. Now, I think President Trump's getting tired. I think that he's given them way more runway than I would have expected. And I think the little love tap yesterday reminding the Iranians that, hey, military action is literally only a heartbeat away. Maybe you ought to think about getting to the table. So I think President Trump's going to give them another 48 hours. But I can tell you, I was down at Special Operations Command, Larry. It's on my social media. I'll be posting more on it. I was down at Special Operations Week. I was talking to Central Command naval personnel who are involved in some of this. And I can tell you that we're prepared to move back to a very rigorous series of strikes that would probably take and may even take control of some of their industry, the Iranian oil industry at the boot. So it's I think we're about back to military action.
0: What is it, as you call them, the neocons, people who were, you know, don't like Trump very much, but do like it when he engages in a military conflict like this, people like Eric Erickson and Mike Pompeo, et cetera. What is it they want? I'm really confused. Do they just want bomb, bomb, bomb until there's nobody left standing? And then what? And then the U.S. comes in and occupies and props up a government? Haven't we been down that road before?
10: We have, and I think that's why President Trump and frankly, Pete Hegseth, you know, Pete and a number of us share the misery of having to gone into forever wars. And President Trump has said, we're not going to do that. And I agree, we should not do that. I think there's ways of using our full range of national power, not just military. Scott Bessent's involved. Marco Rubio is doing a great job. You've got to do a whole of government approach, Larry, to be effective. Otherwise, we get into the middle of these 10 and 20 year wars. I think literally that's what they want. Right. And the other thing, the other predicate here, which you may bring up is the Arabs, the Abraham Accords. I think the next thing we're going to see coming, because I think President Trump hint at it, is we're going to probably see our Arab allies wingtip to wingtip with us going into battle against the Iranians within the next few days as well. I think the Arab coalition under the Abraham Accord is ready to go as well.
0: So yeah, you're right. And the president, by the way, did hint at expanding the Abraham Accords and saying every other Arab or Muslim nation who is engaged in this right now and on our side, they should be signing these peace deals with Israel as well. It'd be a remarkable turn of events, Tony. Tony, on the other side of the coin, the idea, I think you're right. I think the president is losing patience. I think that he is trying to extend every possible avenue first before he engages in military strikes again, because I think he does value human life. I think that he does hesitate to put our men and women in harm's way. That said, what's the end game on that? We just talked through the neocons, as you call them, their end game, which is bomb, bomb, bomb, and then, you know, we build something in the rubble. What's the other side of the equation? Is there a scenario where anybody currently in power in Iran or the IRGC could be trusted to actually take over command of that nation and actually be a reasonable player on the world stage?
10: Well, that's the dilemma. Do we do another decapitation strike? And, you know, I'm in the basement of a former Reagan official this morning, just hint, Larry. Okay. And we were talking about this last night.
0: We're all going to be looking on the bookshelves now, trying to, we want to get a clue here who that might be. We'll figure it out.
10: So we were talking last night about decapitation strikes as considered during the Cold War regarding Russia, Soviet Union. And it's like, you kill all the leadership, who do you negotiate with? So it's the same thing now. Do we go back and kill the next generation and start again? So I don't know. I think there's some real issues here. Can we trust them? Can we not? I don't think we can leave them in place. Now, this is where I will agree with the neocons. We cannot leave a administration, whatever government in Iran in place that fundamentally hates us is going to continue to launch terrorist action. So I think that doesn't have to be resolved immediately. The big issue is resolving no nukes, getting the straits open. The other thing, Larry, too, people continue to miss. President Trump is not about Iran. It's not about Venezuela. This is about him with the United States being the country he leads, controlling 80% of global energy. That is to say that we will become the controller, the discerner, the director of 80%. And that would be huge. And that's why he keeps saying this, you know, give us some time. Let us resolve this. Let us destroy the city of London and the banks and Lloyd's of London. Let's just get past that so we can take control. So I know it's tough right now for the panickins that are all like, oh, my God, you know, midterms are coming. And they are. I'm a politician. You know, I got to help out in North Carolina. But I'm not panicking yet. I think give it another few days to work this out.
0: And when you say destroy the city of London, obviously you don't mean a blitz or anything like
10: no,
0: that.
10: No, not
0: just
10: really.
0: To be clear. Yeah,
10: no,
0: not
10: we
0: really.
10: Wouldn't
0: oh,
10: do that.
0: Good to
10: no,
0: know.
10: Larry, okay. We, who would want, nobody wants to get rid of shepherd pie and bad right. teeth. Come
0: fish,
10: on, nobody would
0: chips.
10: Want that destroyed.
0: Fish and
10: no.
0: chips.
10: Fish and chips.
0: A couple of things that I wanted to ask you about. You mentioned enriched uranium.
10: Yeah.
0: I read a report, and I wanted to run this by you. You would know this stuff. I read a report that if you if the U.S. takes possession of Iran's enriched uranium, that there's some sort of marker or fingerprint or something on this enriched uranium.
10: Exactly.
0: Trace
10: yeah.
0: its origins. And talk to me about that and why that's kind of a critical thing here and maybe why Iran is being reluctant.
10: You can actually trace this even after a nuclear blast. So basically, because the process of refining uranium, it takes multiple and complex tasks to get to the point of where you have highly enriched uranium. There's certain little markers that inherently come through the process. Lawrence Livermore has mapped all that. We've known how to map this since pretty much the beginning of the atomic age. And we want to have physical examples. We want to have the dust. You know, we want to see the dust. Show us yeah. your dust.
0: Show us your dust.
10: And then we'll get back to top. And so, but yeah, and so there's like three different countries which are suspected, Russia.
0: But Russia,
10: North Korea,
0: China, North Korea,
10: China.
0: Right? Those are the only options.
10: Yeah. Yeah. And then so we want to see which one was helping, just saying. So yeah. I think that's a big part of why we want to get access to that. Absolutely.
0: Very interesting. I'd also like, as a veteran, to ask you about yesterday's Memorial Day. I know that you've participated in D.C.'s Memorial Day events
10: yeah.
0: in the past. And the Democrats put out on their social media yesterday this graphic here. It says it's got the 13 service members who have been killed during the in the line of duty during
10: yeah.
0: the engagement with Iran. And the headline says, today we honor the American heroes who made the ultimate sacrifice in Trump's war with Iran. And it was obviously it was the use of these 13 lost souls as a political weapon against Donald Trump and the Republican Party
10: yeah,
0: put up by the
10: Democrats
0: on Memorial Day, Tony. And I just love you to take a minute there to reflect on that as someone who has lost brothers in arms.
10: Yeah, well, President Trump obviously acknowledged the loss and even said that during the ceremony. Heck, Larry, you've got your daughter in a submarine right now, as I recall, right? I mean, we're all serving the nation, and that's the idea here. Those who served and sacrificed, as Abraham Lincoln said, the last full measure of devotion, we owe it to those who sacrificed, we who are still alive, to continue to train and equip our forces with the best people. You know, your daughter's there. I'm still trying to do what I can help out, you know, when I get a chance. I think the Democrats are going the opposite direction. When you have a governor, a sitting governor, show up to be disruptive at an ICE facility who actually was an Annapolis graduate, just saying, instead of honoring the dead, she shows up to be a Marxist trying to disrupt good order and discipline. I don't think that's a good look, and I think the Democrats have committed to that course no matter what, and sad.
0: On Memorial Day. On Memorial Day.
10: On Memorial Day.
0: Read Tony Schaefer's book, yeah. Operation Darkheart. Phenomenal, insightful book about the early days of our engagement in Afghanistan. Always great to talk to you, Tony Schaefer. Thanks for joining us.
10: Thanks, Larry.
0: Coming up, Marco Rubio in India, and he got a lot more than chicken tikka. Next.
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0: Coming up, we've got Mary Margaret Olihan. She's a White House correspondent. We'll find out from her about what's really going on with Tulsi Gabbard. By the way, what really might be going on with Tulsi Gabbard, the stepping down as Director of National Intelligence, is exactly what Tulsi Gabbard, Director of National Intelligence, said is going on with Tulsi Gabbard, which is, my husband's been diagnosed with bone cancer, and I want to be by his side. But here in Washington, of course, there's always got to be an ulterior motive. How could you possibly want to be with your husband while he fights off cancer? Clearly, you want a cabinet-level position. That's more important than anything. And drives me crazy about this town sometimes. So we'll talk to Mary Margaret Olihan about that and about the president going to Walter Reed, et cetera, et cetera. But first, Marco Rubio, Secretary of State, is traveling in India, and he took the ubiquitous photo in front of the Taj Mahal and complained about how hot and humid it was there, which is funny coming from a guy from Miami. But he keeps saying, this isn't like Miami. It's nothing. This is way hotter, more humid. He said that about Sweden, too, which is kind of funny. So Marco Rubio traveling to India, representing the U.S., talking about various issues with regard to visas and concerns that we've got about Indians coming in and taking jobs, et cetera, et cetera. You know, there's a lot of negotiations going on, a lot of it economic, a lot of it with a connection to national security, especially when you see that India is one of those customers who have been purchasing oil from Russia and I believe also from Iran, and various aspects of how they integrate into the world economic policies that fuel national security. It's all high-level stuff. But while he was there, the rumors of a proposed deal with Iran started to surface. And as we mentioned in the last segment, people like Mike Pompeo and other people who are great protectors of American interests there and of the country of Israel, our most important ally on the planet and the most important region on the planet, were very concerned about some of the presumed leaks of this deal. And again, I want to reiterate what I said the other day. If you're a senator or a former secretary of state and you carry some gravitas with you and you begin a statement on social media with, "If these reports are true, dot, dot, dot," and just stop right there, because you're not helping by speculating over something that you haven't verified yourself is true or not. And Senator Cruz, who I have great respect for, he got out there and wanted to say, if these reports, here, I'll read you what he said. He said, "I'm deeply concerned about what we are hearing." What we're hearing. Okay, how about what you know about the Iran deal being pushed by some voices in the administration? President Trump's decision to strike Iran was the most consequential decision of his second term. He was right to do so, and we achieved extraordinary military results, including destroying all their missiles and drones and sinking their entire navy. By the way, we didn't destroy all their missiles and drones, otherwise they wouldn't be firing back right now. So clearly there's some missiles and drones there. It's clearly still a concern. If the result of all that is to be an Iranian regime still run by Islamists who chant death to America, now receiving billions of dollars, being able to enrich uranium and develop nuclear weapons and having effective control of the Strait of Hormuz, then the outcome would be a disastrous mistake. Well, everybody agrees with that. But the president, how many times does the president have to say they can't enrich uranium? They're not going to get our money. They got to turn over their enriched uranium, and they cannot do anything that would lead them to a nuclear weapon. So it's frustrating. But imagine how frustrating it might be if you're Secretary of State and you see stuff like that. Here was Secretary of State Rubio in India commenting on all of these rumors that were flying around over the weekend.
16: "No one has been stronger on this issue than President Trump. Multiple political leaders, multiple presidents of the United States have all said the same thing. Iran cannot have a nuclear weapon. The only one who's tried to do anything and has actually done anything about it in a real way has been President Trump. So his commitment to that principle that they'll never have a nuclear weapon shouldn't be questioned by anybody. And the idea that somehow this president, given everything he's already proven he's willing to do, is going to somehow agree to a deal that ultimately winds up putting Iran in a stronger position when it comes to nuclear ambitions is absurd. That's just not going to happen. But our preference is to address this through a diplomatic means. And that's what we're endeavoring to do here. I think we've made some progress. I'm always cautious when I say that because you can agree to things on paper, they actually have to be implemented. You can agree to things in writing, and then you actually have to go out and do it. And but I do think perhaps there is the possibility that over the next few hours, the world will get some good news, at least with regards to the Straits with regards to a process that can ultimately leave us where the president wants us to be. And that is a world that no longer has to be."
0: There you go. And just to reiterate, the reports that I've heard from my credible sources, along with Scott Jennings, who is a friend and credible source, says that there is no money going to Iran. They have to turn over all their enriched uranium. They have to cease their uranium. They need to open the strait with no strings attached. And then we'll have a second phase where maybe they get some relief on sanctions. Maybe, if they do what they say they're going to do. Okay.
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20: Goya in Texas, where incumbent U.S. Senator John Cornyn faces off against Trump-endorsed Ken Paxton in a runoff. From Texas to Georgia to the Carolinas, forecasters say flash flooding is a possibility today as much of the South has been swamped by torrential rains. On Wall Street, the Dow futures 273 points higher. NASDAQ futures up 321 points ahead of this morning's opening bell. This is SRN News.
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0: two National Guardsmen were attacked not far from there. That was really a wake-up call to me to remember that there is so much violence going on, and it is very much encouraged by leftist activists, leftist lawmakers. It is not discouraged at all. And walking into the White House after that November attack, I remember I looked at one of the Secret Service agents, and I felt a little dramatic, but I wanted to say it. And I said, thank you so much for keeping us safe. And he kind of set his jaw and looked at me and said, you're welcome. And I could tell that it is not lost on them that they're in a dangerous position, and they're taking on a lot to keep the White House staff, the president, and the press, and anyone who goes in there safe. So yeah. It's a very scary thing, and I think we all need to remember that, and to remember that there is violence in this country, and it's not going away anytime soon.
1: Well, and the rhetoric against the president, in my opinion, encouraged this kind of violence. And Democrats, I think, know what they're doing, and they continue to do it. Do we know anything more about this suspect, Nazir Best, 21 years old? I'm told he thought he was Jesus Christ, which is a kind of a red flag about somebody.
0: Yeah, he appears to have not been of sound mind, I think is a good way to say it. He had had previous run-ins with the Secret Service, and that's according to court documents that were filed by the White House surrounding this incident with the Secret Service. So in the past, he had tried to access the White House, and he was arrested by Secret Service agents and charged with unlawfully entering a federally controlled property. But then he was released. And in August of 2025, he failed to appear for a status hearing. That led to a no-bond bench warrant, allowed law enforcement to arrest him. And then almost a year later, he reappeared outside the White House and began firing at Secret Service at that checkpoint. Tragically, the Secret Service shot and killed him.
1: Yeah.
0: He was pronounced dead at the hospital, and there was a bystander who was also shot and seriously wounded. It's not clear whether that bystander was shot by the Secret Service or whether the bystander was shot by Best, the attacker. But we're going to find out more about that soon. And I understand that the bystander who was shot is actually in stable condition as of Sunday. So praying that person, he or she is able to recover well.
1: All right. And also, the president's going to turn 80 in less than 3 weeks. His birthday is Flag Day, of course, June 14th. And he is heading to Walter Reed for a physical exam today. Now, people might be surprised to learn this, but if you go over on, Blue Sky or sort of the fever swamp of the political left in this country, even MS Now, which I'm told is the legitimate cable news operation, Mary Margaret, they talk openly on a regular basis about the president's failing health. Which is just hilarious to me, considering they said nothing about Joe Biden. But is there any issue that you know of that is discussed, or is there something that the president is specifically looking out for at his upcoming physical exam later today at Walter Reed?
0: No, if anything, the Trump administration loves to tout the results of these physical examinations because President Joe Biden was so hesitant to do so, and, we saw the whole press corps just overlook President Joe Biden's very serious and obvious cognitive decline.
1: Right.
0: And so now, when the last time Trump did one of these, Caroline Leavitt was borderline gleeful. She just loved to talk about the results of it because she felt that, and, the Trump administration also feel that it was a win for them to show that the president was in good health and they weren't afraid to talk about it. Now, as far as Trump goes, the legacy press, especially on cable, they love to point to the president during his cabinet meetings, closing his eyes as an example of supposed decline.
1: Oh, yes.
0: Well,
1: I know.
0: I've been in a lot of these meetings. I've been in the Oval Office with him a lot. The president will look down. He'll close his eyes. He'll look around. He is not even slightly asleep or even dozing. He's very engaged. He's listening. He's delighted with what people have to say. He's very much the master of ceremony. So it's just so silly to me to try and suggest that he's declining because his eyes are closed or his eyes are downcast. It just makes no sense.
1: If anything, the president's staff, when they accompany him to Walter Reed, might be pulling the doctors aside and saying, you know, could you give him something to slow him down, please? Could you maybe maybe slip a little tranquilizer in there? Let's just sort of, I could use a long weekend. Mary Margaret Olihan, always good to talk to you. Thanks for joining us.
0: Thanks for having me.
1: Stay safe, young lady, please. Coming up, we've got a Senate forecast. What are the states looking like right now? What might it look like on Election Day this November? And what's going to happen to Thomas Massey? Well, we have the answer. That's next on O'Connor and Company.
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1: 1 week ago today, Thomas Massey was running in that primary for his House seat in Northern Kentucky, and he lost. When he was running, he said, listen, if I don't win this primary, if I don't get renominated, I'm just going to go home to the farm. What he didn't say was what he would do once he got home to the farm. I think everyone just assumed he'd, you know, go back to farming. No. He's raising money, and he's raising lots of it. Did you know that in the first quarter of this year, he had 20,000 donors, small donors, that's under $200. And if you get 20,000 people to give you $50 for something, that's $1 million. That's a lot of hayseed there in Northern Kentucky. So Thomas Massey has been raising money, and he continues to raise money. He raises money by claiming that pro-Israel forces are throwing all their shekels in a Shylock fashion to try to keep him down. He also suggests that he's going to be revealing all and naming names from the Epstein files before he leaves office, which is weird to me because what's stopping him from doing it right now? He keeps saying that. Got to reelect me, keep me in office, so I can reveal everything about the Epstein files that I knew. Why don't you do that now? Why do you need to win an election to do that? Why don't you just do it? Curious, isn't it? So Thomas Massey, I guess, went back to the farm over the weekend, and less than a week after losing his primary, he made an announcement. He's filed to run for reelection in 2028. That's right. He's already filed his statement of candidacy for the same House seat that he just spent $5 million trying to stay in, and the voters of his district said no, but thank you very much. He's already filed to run again. Now, there were some people on election night last week who were chanting 2028, not for the House seat, but for the presidency. I saw some headlines say that Thomas Massey has now been thrust into the limelight as a presidential candidate in 20 years. Like, by whom? Seriously, by whom? That seems a little unrealistic, doesn't it? I don't mean to discount anybody's chances. Listen, anything can happen in America, right? But make no mistake, filing for re-election now means one thing and one thing only. That Thomas Massey has figured out the secret sauce to, well, exercising one specific skill set that is going to keep him employed for a while. Fundraising. It's one of the hardest things to do as a political candidate. My friend Chris DeGaulle, who's now running for Congress, he said you got to be a sociopath to be able to look people in the eye and say, give me your money. How do you tell 20,000 people, give me $50 so I can have $1 million? That's what he's doing. And he needs a place to put it. And so he's created a new campaign so that he can bank all that money. And, well, let's just keep an eye on all the expenses, shall we, over the course of the next couple of years? Because there's going to be a whole lot of money flying in to Mr. Massey's campaign. Also, by the way, as we talk about 2026, we've been talking about the congressional map and the redistricting. But what about the Senate seats? Well, we have an interesting forecast here from Inside Election. You've got three different entities: Cook Political Report, Politico, Inside Elections. Inside Elections seems to lean a little more Republican, a little more conservative. That said, you've got three toss-ups right now: Michigan, North Carolina, Georgia. Now, two of those toss-ups are currently held by Democrats. And the North Carolina seat is really an open seat, not held by anyone, but currently held by a Republican. If you set those toss-ups aside, Republicans are already sitting on states that are either solidly Republican or leaning Republican, giving them 52 seats. That includes Maine and Ohio, which are the tightest wins for them, but wins nonetheless, based on the current forecast, based on historic trends, based on the strength of candidacy, and based on the money and the polls. If that's the case, I just want to hear me out for a second. If this stays true, and if North Carolina follows suit and continues to vote Republican, and then if Michigan can somehow flip because the Democrats nominate a radical Islamist, El Sayed, the candidate who's currently leading in the Wolverine state, not only will Republicans retain their majority, they could actually grow their majority by another seat. while getting rid of Republicans like John Cornyn and Tom Tillis, and basically addition by subtraction. You don't hear that very often in the news, and so I wanted to share it with you. We'll see. Listen, it's early. It's only May, end of May. There's a lot of game to be played. But right now, things don't look so bad for Republicans. Not by a long shot. I want to talk to you about summer camp, okay? As most specifically, a summer camp that caters specifically to children of, well, of prisoners, of convicted prisoners. This summer camp is a godsend for these children. It's through the Prison Fellowship. It's incredible. 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
5: News this hour from Town Hall. I'm Rich Thomason. Secretary of State Rubio says there are details yet to be ironed out in talks with Iran.
6: Speaking from India, Rubio says the sides are working on an outline.
7: Suffice it to say that some progress has been made, significant progress, although not final progress has been made.
6: Regional officials say the deal would gradually reopen the Strait of Hormuz and see the U.S. blockade of Iranian ports end. Iran would give up its stockpile of highly enriched uranium. At Arlington National Cemetery, President Trump mentioned those who were killed fighting Iran.
8: We lost 13. Wonderful souls, wonderful special people.
6: The president said there could be no 4th of July without America's armed forces, and there could be no Independence Day without Memorial Day. Ed Donahue, Washington.
5: And U.S. forces launched a new series of strikes on Iranian military targets. An evacuation order lifted for some of those evacuated from their homes near a chemical storage tank that was in danger of exploding in Southern California.
9: It's not over yet. We still have work to do.
5: Orange County Fire Chief Craig Covey.
9: There's two things that we're going to be still doing operational operation on. Number one, we still have to mitigate a fire and very small explosion concern, and also a spill potential.
5: President Trump's endorsement has carried a good deal of weight in recent GOP primaries. Today we'll see how things go in Texas, where incumbent U.S. Senator John Cornyn is facing a runoff against Trump-endorsed Ken Paxton. The winner will face Democrat James Tallarico in the general election. From Texas to Georgia to the Carolinas, forecasters say flash flooding is possible today. Much of the South swamped by torrential rains. And four people are dead after a train collided with a school bus in northern Belgium. On Wall Street, Dow futures 308 points higher. NASDAQ futures up 309. More on these stories at townhall.com.
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18: Welcome in on this Tuesday edition of the Mike Gallagher Show. You know, it's Tuesday, but it seems like Monday, doesn't it? These weekends, long weekends like Memorial Day weekend kind of confuse me. They get me sort of out of sync as I start my week on Tuesday. But glad to have you with me. 800-655-MIKE, 800-655-6453 is how you join the conversation. You can text me. You can email me. I love your emails, Joey at joeyhudson.com. We've got a lot to cover today. It is a breaking news Tuesday. The U.S. military launched what they're describing as self-defense strikes in southern Iran yesterday. We're told that they targeted missile launch sites and Iranian boats that were literally putting landmines in the Strait of Hormuz. We got the details for you there. And also coming off of this Memorial weekend, Americans were expected to pay $2 billion more for fuel costs as they went on their vacations, their family vacations over Memorial weekend. $2 billion more in fuel because of the higher prices as a result of the war in Iran as well. And in my home state of South Carolina, the South Carolina Senate goes back into a special session today with the number one topic of redistricting. President Trump, as you know, has asked states all around the country to redistrict based on the U.S. Supreme Court's decision that you cannot use race as a factor. My home state has one what is considered blue congressional district. That district has been held for decades by Representative Jim Clyburn, the only Democrat out of the seven districts we have. Once the Supreme Court decision was handed down, the thing started moving in the South Carolina legislature. The governor called a special session. The House quickly passed the White House version of the congressional maps. The South Carolina Senate, a little bit slower to do so, and may not happen. Early voting started today in the Palmetto State. A lot of people are concerned by the fact that people have already voted. They will have voted by the time this could take effect. It could potentially delay our primary, which is set to be June 9th, push it into August. So we got an update for you on what is happening with redistricting in South Carolina and all around the country, as this is seen as an opportunity to potentially pick up some districts that otherwise maybe the GOP would not have. You know, one of the most dangerous moments when you talk about world affairs and the situation in Iran, one of the most dangerous moments is during that pause, and we're in a ceasefire situation right now. It's a very volatile ceasefire. But that pause during the ceasefire, it's kind of like out of sight, out of mind in some ways. Of course, we have negotiators who are supposedly trying to land the deal that would be a permanent ceasefire that would take any nuclear capability out of Iran's hands. That is the goal. That is President Trump's goal, is to take any potential opportunity for Iran to have a nuclear weapon totally out of the question. While the world talks about negotiations, the United States military yesterday did what is called being called as self-defense. When they saw some Iranian naval vessels, which I didn't realize there were any left, I guess these were small boats, literally putting mines in the Strait of Hormuz. And of course, the Strait has been on lockdown for months now. And we're told that's why our fuel is so expensive. Now, I have never completely understood this argument, because we're also told that, well, we're not dependent upon oil from that region of the world, that we're exporting oil, that we have all the oil we can consume here in the United States. But yet, the Strait of Hormuz closure has somehow affected our fuel prices to the point, and we'll get to this in a minute, where Americans paid $2 billion more for fuel to go on vacation over Memorial Weekend. $2 billion more. But back to the self-defense strikes yesterday. In cut number six, we're told what the operation was all about.
19: So Iran negotiations on edge this morning after the United States conducted self-defense strikes near the Strait of Hormuz Monday.
20: And Iran's supreme leader is calling for an end to U.S. military bases in the Gulf region, saying, quote, the hands of time will not turn back.
21: Chief Foreign Correspondent Trey Eames joining us now live from Tel Aviv with the very latest. Good morning, Trey.
22: Yeah, hey guys, good morning. Overnight, the United States conducted airstrikes against southern Iran near the Strait of Hormuz. CENTCOM says these strikes were defensive in nature and went after mine-laying vessels along with a surface-to-air missile position. These were the first U.S. strikes that have targeted Iran since early May. A spokesperson for Iran's armed forces said any new aggression will be met with a far more severe response. The strikes come amid the backdrop of ongoing diplomatic efforts to reach an agreement between Iran and the United States. Overnight, President Trump laid out a condition that he has, saying on Truth Social, the enriched uranium nuclear dust will either be immediately turned over to the United States to be brought home and destroyed, or preferably in conjunction and coordination with the Islamic Republic of Iran, destroyed in place or at another acceptable location, with the Atomic Energy Commission or its equivalent being witness to this process and event. Thank you for your attention to this matter. The other key issue has to do with the Strait of Hormuz. Secretary of State Marco Rubio reiterated the Trump administration position on this critical waterway during a gaggle today.
23: The straits have to be open. They're going to be open one way or the other. So they need to be open. What's happening there is unlawful, it's illegal, it's unsustainable for the world, it's unacceptable. That cannot happen. The straits need to be open, unimpeded, without tolls. And obviously that needs to happen immediately, as soon as anything.
18: That, of course, Secretary of State Marco Rubio talking about, yes, the straits do have to be open. We have to get them back open to get fuel prices under control, which is leading to further inflation. And look, it's just tough. It is tough on people all around the world not having access to affordable gasoline. And it's hurting other countries more than it is the U.S. 800-655-MIKE, 800-655-6453. Lots of ways for you to join the conversation today. You can text me, you can email me directly, joe@joeyhudson.com, and of course your phone calls are welcome as well. We'll put you in queue and we'll take as many phone calls as we possibly can. I'm Joey Hudson, in for Mike today.
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24: From Focus Features and the producers of Darkest Hour comes the new movie Pressure, the untold true story of D-Day. In the 72 hours leading up to the largest seaborne invasion in history, General Dwight D. Eisenhower faced an impossible decision that would determine the fate of the war. As Allied forces prepare to land, two massive storms converge over Normandy. Behind closed doors with the clock ticking, General Eisenhower must decide, send 300,000 men into nature's unforgiving fury or delay and risk losing the war itself. 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Only consequences. 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Starring Andrew Scott, Brendan Fraser, Kerry Condon, and Damian Lewis, Pressure is filled with thrilling tension from beginning to end, and without a doubt, it must be seen on the big screen. Pressure, the untold true story of D-Day, rated PG-13, may be inappropriate for children under 13. Only in theaters this Friday, with special engagements in Dolby Cinema.
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7: SRN News, I'm Rich Thomason in Washington. Secretary of State Rubio says there are details yet to be worked out in talks with Iran. This as U.S. forces have launched a new series of strikes on Iranian military targets. An evacuation order lifted for some of those evacuated from their homes near a chemical storage tank that was in danger of exploding in Southern California. President Trump's endorsement has carried a lot of weight in recent GOP primaries. We'll see how it goes today in Texas, where incumbent U.S. Senator John Cornyn faces off against Trump-endorsed Ken Paxton in a runoff. From Texas to Georgia to the Carolinas, forecasters say flash flooding is a possibility today as much of the South has been swamped by torrential rains. On Wall Street, the Dow futures 273 points higher, NASDAQ futures up 321 points out of this morning's opening bell. This is SRN News.
8: This is a Bloomberg Money Minute. We went into the long holiday weekend with some positivity about stocks, and we're coming out of the holiday weekend with even more optimism in the Middle East, in spite of reports of new fighting. Different picture, though, for Starbucks. It's being slammed by a big boycott in South Korea, one of its biggest markets, after a promotional event promoting Starbucks tank tumblers referenced a South Korea 1980s massacre by a military junta there. In the U.S., North American box office receipts gaining up 14% from a year ago, and the months ahead look just as strong. Analysts at ComScore and Bloomberg Intelligence forecast the best year in the U.S. for movie tickets since before the pandemic. And do you have too much work to do? How about having your digital twin take care of it? Wall Street Journal says some execs have created AI replicas to take on some of their workload, with the AI system analyzing how an exec writes, speaks, and thinks, and then doing some of their work for them, including answering questions from subordinates and appearing at conferences. Denise Pellegrini.
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0: 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Just search for Just the Truth wherever you listen to podcasts. I'd love to have you, join me. You can find me on YouTube as well. Just search for Joey Hudson on YouTube. A lot of comments coming in on the price of fuel. Texter says they're paying $4.05 per gallon in Council Bluffs, Iowa. That sounds like a pretty good deal compared to the national average. The average was $4.55 according to AAA over the weekend, with some places being as much as $6. And I asked the question, does this affect how you plan for your summer vacation? Didn't seem to affect Memorial weekend travel. We had record travel, both people driving and people jumping on an airplane. Record travel. We also spent more money than we've ever spent, too. We paid more than $2 billion more than travel last year just because of the high price of fuel. So my question to you today is this affecting your plans for summer travel? Maybe are you reconsidering? Or maybe you're not going quite as far. Maybe those of you in Ohio, for example, who love to travel down to Myrtle Beach, South Carolina, my home state, maybe you're not going to make that long of a trip. You're going to find someplace closer to home. 800-655-6453. Let's go to the phones. Michael is in, looks like in Florida. Welcome, Michael. You're on the Matt Gallagher Show.
1: Hey, Joey. Thanks for taking my call. You're doing a great job.
0: Thank you, sir. Appreciate you listening.
1: So I heard, yes, sir. I heard this from Glenn Beck, actually. He's saying that the oil that we drill here in all of our, you know, Alaska, for the United States,
0: yep,
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2: Plans for vacation or maybe things that you do on the weekends?
3: Well, my whole business runs around fuel. When fuel is up, I'm constantly driving around, it affects me tremendously, but it doesn't affect my trips. I just plan them accordingly. I just take the trips anyway. I know that's not the case for everybody. There's some people that do have to be a little bit more careful, but fortunately I've been blessed and it is what it is and you just deal with it.
2: Yeah. And as far as your business, at what point do you potentially start changing the price that you charge your customers because of additional fuel cost?
3: That's a really good question. And, with it being so volatile right now, it's hard to say because I'm trusting that the fuel prices are going to come down tremendously. So, it gets to a point where, do I do this because of this temporary thing? And then what happens? It's hard to cut back on the money. A lot of companies won't do that, So I kind of, I'm weighing it out right now, but if it goes longer, then I will have to reevaluate and assess it at that point. And then I will have to start, having a fuel surcharge of some sort.
2: Yep. I hear you. Hey, Michael, appreciate you listening. Have a blessed day. 800-655-6453. That's my concern. Is that businesses are going to have to start raising prices. And just like we saw during COVID, you remember during COVID when we saw prices go up because supply was down and all the various issues that we had during COVID, prices went up. They never came back down. And that's my fear, is that businesses will raise prices to compensate for the fuel surcharges. And fuel will go back down. Once this war in Iran, once the peace is permanent, the price on gasoline will come down pretty dramatically. Or at least that's what we're told. And if it does, as Michael just said, most businesses probably won't lower their prices that they raise because of the fuel. And that just fuels the inflation. 800-655-6453. Back to the phones. Rush, welcome to the Mike Gallagher Show.
4: Thanks, Joey. It's $4.49 a gallon here in Westchester, and I only buy $20 at a time. I guess I just don't go as many places, but that way it keeps it under control for me. And like Larry Kudlow said, gas prices go up like a rocket, and they come down like a feather. And these oil companies are gorging on windfall profits, if not outright price gouging. I just wonder, if there's going to be this global price structure, like the previous caller said, why they can't return these windfall profits to the people who are really hurting. But, Joey, I want to ask you about the Middle East, because I voted for Trump twice, mainly as a peace candidate, but also because the flood of immigrants were intended to undercut the wage increases from the COVID pandemic. But, since Iran has now said there'll be no more U.S. bases in a position to attack Iran anymore, is the Middle East forever changed? I mean, time seems to be on Iran's side, and ironically, we're claiming that Cuba with 300 drones is a threat to us, and they're expected to put up with these bases. The one thing I want to ask you, Joey, real quick, is that at the post-World War II period, there was a divide-and-conquer strategy, North and South Vietnam, North and South Korea, East and West Germany, dropping an ethno-supremacist regime into Palestine was a recipe for endless conflict. And I want to ask you, was the establishment of this Zionist regime a foreign policy blunder that can ever be corrected?
2: Well, look, the Middle East has always had its problems, Rush, and I don't know. I mean, we know the Bible, and we know what the Bible says about that region. And I think we just have to do what we can now to try to keep as much peace in the region as we can, try to keep things under control. Not that we'll ever have it completely under control. But what we can have is Iran with nuclear capability. President Trump has

0: that from day one. That's the goal of the of this war with Iran, is to take any possibility of Iran having nuclear capability away from them. And it's painful. It's hurting the whole world. But what's going to hurt worse? Hopefully a short-term, some short-term pain versus Iran potentially attacking somebody with their nuclear weapons. I've heard a lot of people say, look, I'll pay more at the pump temporarily. It's just how long? How long? What's our appetite here? How long can we continue to pay more at the pump? And again, what long-term effect does this have? Because my fear is as these businesses start going up on prices because of fuel costs, they're never going to come back down. 800-655-6453. Dan is in St. Louis. Welcome to the Mike Gallagher Show, Dan.
1: Hi,
0: hey, Dan, you with us?
1: Yeah, I'm here.
0: What's on your mind today?
1: I'm here. Hello?
0: Yeah, what's on your mind, Dan?
1: Well, I'd just like to point out that it's only $2 billion more this year because Donald Trump already had prices coming down last year, and they were at a five-year low this time last year. And secondly, we're still not to the high water mark that Biden had the national average at. Even though we're approaching it, we're still not there. And that's all I got.
0: Yep, and you're right, Dan. Appreciate your phone call. 800-655-6453, one line open for you. You're right. We haven't hit that high water mark yet, but, boy, we're scaring it to death. We're getting close. Again, I don't know. I don't know what our appetite is. Right now, I still have a lot of people who say, yeah, I'll pay a little more, but we got to take care of Iran. Will they be still saying that a month from now, 2 months from now, if we're still in this conflict? Hopefully these negotiations, as the president said over the weekend, we're very, very close. My concern is I'm not sure I trust Iran though. They are notorious for kicking the can down the road. They are notorious for delaying. They've done that for years, for decades. Let's hope that they are telling the truth now, that they really are interested in wrapping this thing up and coming to an agreement so that the world can get back to life. 800-655-6453, 800-655-MIKE is how you join the conversation on this Tuesday that seems like Monday. Does it kind of mess you up on when we come back on a Tuesday because of a long weekend, like Memorial Weekend? Seems like Monday rather than Tuesday, doesn't it? I'm Joey Hudson, in for Mike.
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5: Breaking news this hour from Town Hall. I'm Rich Thomason. Secretary of State Rubio says there are details yet to be ironed out in talks with Iran.
6: Speaking from India, Rubio says the sides are working on an outline.
7: Suffice it to say that some progress has been made, significant progress, although not final progress has been made.
6: Regional officials say the deal would gradually reopen the Strait of Hormuz and see the U.S. blockade of Iranian ports end. Iran would give up its stockpile of highly enriched uranium. At Arlington National Cemetery, President Trump mentioned those who were killed fighting Iran.
8: We lost 13. Wonderful souls, wonderful special people.
6: The president said there could be no 4th of July without America's armed forces, and there could be no Independence Day without Memorial Day. Ed Donahue, Washington.
5: And U.S. forces launched a new series of strikes on Iranian military targets. An evacuation order lifted for some of those evacuated from their homes near a chemical storage tank that was in danger of exploding in Southern California.
9: It's not over yet. We still have work to do.
5: Orange County Fire Chief Craig Covey.
9: There's two things that we're going to be still doing an operational operation on. Number one, we still have to mitigate a fire and very small explosion concern and also a spill potential.
5: President Trump's endorsement has carried a good deal of weight in recent GOP primaries. Today we'll see how things go in Texas. where incumbent U.S. Senator John Cornyn is facing a runoff against Trump-endorsed Ken Paxton. The winner will face Democrat James Tallarico in the general election. From Texas to Georgia to the Carolinas, forecasters say flash flooding is possible today. Much of the South swamped by torrential rains. And four people are dead after a train collided with a school bus in northern Belgium. On Wall Street, Dow futures 308 points higher. NASDAQ futures up 309. More on
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19: Welcome into this Tuesday after Memorial Day. Glad to have you. Joey Hudson in for Mike. 800-655-MIKE. 800-655-6453 is how you join the conversation, and I hope that you will. 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We've got a lot of breaking news for you today, a lot to cover. The U.S. military carried out a series of self-defense strikes yesterday, targeting missile launch sites in southern Iran, and also targeting Iranian boats that were setting mines in the Strait of Hormuz. As we are still in the supposed ceasefire, and we're told that negotiations are ongoing, and President Trump yesterday said we're very, very close. So let's hope that we are, because I don't know about you, but I'm ready for this this situation in Iran to be resolved so that we can witness those fuel prices plummeting, as we've been promised they will. That the gasoline prices will come down as dramatically as they've gone up once the war in Iran is resolved. Americans paid over $2 billion more for fuel this past weekend in their travels than they did last year as a result of these high gas prices. Also, in my home state of South Carolina, the South Carolina Senate will go back into session. This has become a national story as states all around the country, primarily in the South, Southeast, have been redistricting based on the U.S. Supreme Court's decision in the Louisiana case that race cannot be part of the equation when you're drawing congressional lines. Now, my home state, the Palmetto State, we have seven congressional districts. One of those is held by a Democrat, Representative Jim Clyburn. He's held that seat for decades. And the state has literally had to work very hard to carve that district out, to make it a blue district, to make it a Democrat-friendly district for James Clyburn. Make no mistake, that district was drawn for Jim Clyburn, to make it as safe as possible for him. South Carolina is a red state. It's hard to make a district a Democrat-safe district. And yes, race was a component when the legislature was drawing that district not too many years ago. Well, of course, the Supreme Court said, no, you don't use race. And the president has said, you need to redraw your district, South Carolina. The White House sent down a plan. And quite honestly, in my humble opinion, the map that we're being shown that supposedly was sent down from the White House is not a good one. Yes, it supposedly gives us seven red districts, but it disrupts a lot of areas that have been traditionally in a certain congressional district that would no longer be in this scenario. It divides counties. For example, the county that I live in, Spartanburg County, it would split it in half. Spartanburg and Greenville have traditionally been part of the 4th Congressional District for many, many years. It would split Greenville. It would split Pickens. And so there's an argument going on in our state legislature that it's not good to split counties to split cities in order to make this work when they say that there are other ways to do it. However, those ways take time. So the state Senate reconvenes this morning, over the weekend, Saturday, in a special session called by Governor Henry McMaster. They approved the second reading of the White House plan. And today they'll reconvene to further consider it, to take a final vote. We're told over the weekend there's still some senators who are holding out, who don't believe that this is the time to do it, simply because of the chaos that this will potentially create. Our primary is June 9th. If the South Carolina Senate approves this, either today or tomorrow, and Governor McMaster signs it, our June 9th primary would be delayed and pushed over into August for congressional seats. You would find some congressmen who are running, or candidates for Congress who are running, that would not even be in the same congressional district if this map is approved. So the big question here in the Palmetto State is, do we approve this, or do we wait and we let it go through the normal process, which can take a year or so? You know, our neighboring state, Georgia, they voted to redistrict, and they're working on it now in a special, or they were working on it last week in a special session, but it doesn't take effect until 2028. It gives them time to finesse the maps. South Carolina, a majority of the state house, or House of Representatives, they approved it. They approved the maps as sent down from the White House. South Carolina Senate, a little more reluctant. There are five or six senators who are holding out. And we're told it's going to cost the state, the state itself, $10, $12 million, possibly, not counting the additional expense from the counties who actually run the polling places, and not considering that you're going to have candidates who have been spending hundreds of thousands of dollars for June 9th would have to just start a new campaign for August 18th. So a lot of variables there, but all eyes will be on the South Carolina Senate today when they reconvene just a little later this morning. 800-655-6453. My question to you today is, do you believe the South Carolina Senate should put all those reservations aside and approve the map as presented by the White House, by President Trump, basically? Is it worth the millions of dollars and the potential chaos, the confusion that it will cause by doing this so quickly? Basically, the legislature, if it's approved, will have done in about 2 weeks what it typically takes a year and a half to do. But should South Carolina do that? It's turned into a national issue. And meanwhile, people in Texas are going to the polls today. A lot of races to watch there, particularly the U.S. Senate race with John Cornyn, Ken Paxton. Of course, Ken Paxton received the endorsement of President Trump last week. When we return, we have some comments from Senator Cornyn over the weekend, who basically is saying that he believes Texans are independent. And yes, the president's endorsement is important, but he believes that Texans will remember him for what he has done and how he has supported the president and continue to support him. We got a lot to cover today. 800-655-6453 is how you join the conversation. I hope you will. Email me, joe@joeyhudson.com.

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6: Good SRN News. I'm Rich Thomason in Washington. A federal court has blocked, at least for now, Alabama's plan to use a redrawn congressional map. It could help Republicans win an additional seat in the midterm elections. Secretary of State Rubio says U.S.-Iran talks continue, even as the American military hit Iran again, striking missile launchers and mine-laying boats in southern Iran. Republican U.S. Senator John Cornyn facing a challenge from Texas State Attorney General Ken Paxton in today's Republican primary runoff. Paxton has been endorsed by President Trump, Cornyn hoping for a fifth term in the U.S. Senate. President Trump goes to the doctor today, his annual physical and dental exam at Walter Reed National Military Medical Center. Watching Wall Street, the Dow is down 1 point, the NASDAQ Composite Index up 366. More details, srnnews.com.
7: This is a Bloomberg Money Minute. Consumer confidence edging down in May as views of current economic conditions settled back amid rising prices due to the war in Iran. The conference board's gauge of confidence decreasing 0.7 percentage point to 93.1. Interestingly, a gauge of present conditions fell 3.2 points, but a measure of expectations for the next 6 months, it rose in May. Eli Lilly is buying three clinical stage vaccine developers for as much as $3.8 billion to establish itself as a leader in other areas. The agreements give Lilly access to novel technology and experimental immunizations for things like shingles. And some positivity on Wall Street today as investors eye developments in the Middle East. Shares of Madison Square Garden Sports jumping to a record high intraday after the New York Knicks completed a 4-0 series sweep over the Cleveland Cavaliers to advance to the NBA Finals for the first time since 1999. Denise Pellegrini, Bloomberg.
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9: Inflation isn't in the news as much as it once was, but just because it's not talked about doesn't mean it's not still with us. The money supply has increased every month for the past 6 months. The Federal Reserve has returned to quantitative easing over the past 18 months through monthly $40 billion purchases of treasuries paid with newly created money. 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
5: 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Give $200 to sponsor a child, give $1,000 to sponsor five. And again, you're not only sending them to camp, but you're introducing them to Jesus as well. So thank you. I've got to get us to 650 before Mike returns on Monday. The people of Texas are going to the polls today and some key races there, key congressional races. And of course, the big one is the U.S. Senate race. Senator John Cornyn is in the fight of his life with Attorney General Ken Paxton. Of course, Mr. Paxton received the endorsement of President Trump, and that is almost guaranteed kiss of death for a candidate who is opposing a candidate with that endorsement. We've seen it happen many times this year with the state senators in Indiana, 5 of 8 endorsed by the president. A number of key congressional races already this spring in key GOP primaries. Now all eyes are on Texas today as Texans go to vote. The president has picked many successful. Of course, the most recent last week, Thomas Massie losing his reelection bid. By the way, Thomas Massie filed to continue his campaign fund so he could continue to raise money. He's hinting that he's not done, that he's already starting his 2028 campaign to potentially regain his seat or maybe something else. I don't know. But back to Senator Cornyn. He was optimistic as he spoke over the weekend, saying that, yes, he would have rather have had the president's support, but he also believes that Texans are very independent, and he's thinking they're still going to support him. Here's Senator Cornyn.
10: You saw what happened to your friend, Senator Cassidy, a week and a half ago. What happened to Congressman Massie just the other day? How do you prevent suffering the same fate this week?
11: Well, my situation is different. President Trump has called me a friend and a good man, and we've worked with him closely for both terms of office. So I don't see my situation as the same. But, you know, in the end, it's Texans who are going to make that decision, and we're encouraging everybody to get out to vote during early voting, and it's looking positive, and, of course, tomorrow is the big day, Election Day, so we're working that as hard as we can.
10: I know you've gotten along with the president. You've helped pass a lot of his agenda over the years.
11: Yep.
10: But just in the last

0: Well, I don't. But if that's what it takes, I agree with the callers too. We have to finish Iran off somehow, whether it's militarily or they come to the table in good faith and we finally come to a deal. I'm betting on Donald Trump to come back with a deal. Iran, yes, they're notorious for continuing to delay things, put it off. They try to confuse people. You can't trust them. But we have to end it. And maybe it is militarily. My big concern, as I said earlier, is the price of fuel right now. We're seeing prices in every other thing. And here's the other thing to watch. And Market Watch, who did a study over the weekend and have been watching, monitoring these prices for months now, that made a good point when they talked about diesel prices as well. You and I, we're hurt with the gasoline prices because it's costing us more to fill up our individual vehicles. And of course, it's costing everybody through the price of what we're paying for goods. But as those diesel prices continue to inch up, diesel, of course, is used in freight trains, in the 18-wheelers that we pass every day out on the road. As those prices continue to inch up, then we're going to see more pain in the grocery store. Everything that we buy, anything you walk into a store and purchase off of a shelf was on a truck at some point, a truck or a train. And my fear is that just like COVID, these prices go up, they never come back down. Because most businesses, and I'd love to hear from some of you business owners out there, if you're sort of struggling right now on whether to increase your pricing or try to ride it out, you tell me. If gasoline prices and diesel prices are up and it forces you to increase your price, will you bring it back down when those prices fall? Or do you just keep it where it is? Because we saw this in COVID and they never came back down. What was the term Joe Biden used with inflation? He tried to convince us that it was just passing, that prices would come back down. Transient, wasn't it? Transient inflation, something like that. And they never came down. And that just hurts everybody. We haven't recovered from that because especially people who are lower income, it hurts them more than anything. Some of us are blessed that we don't pay as close attention when we pull in to fill our cars up as someone who literally, a caller earlier said he puts $20 in his tank at a time. It's going to be tough. 800-655-6453, 800-655-MIKE. Glad to have you with me today. As Mike is on vacation, I'll be with you all week. It's a busy, busy day, of course. Lots going on. Texas are at the poll. We're going to be watching that closely. We'll have all the returns for you tomorrow. And here in my home state of South Carolina, the state legislature is about to reconvene to consider those congressional districts. Will they approve the president's new red district in South Carolina? Will they draw Jim Clyburn out of his own district, one he's held for decades? We're going to see as the state Senate takes up that today, too. 800-655-6453. Your text messages are welcome, as are your phone calls. I'm Joey Hudson, in for Mike.
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6: With SRN News, I'm Rich Thomason in Washington. Three-judge panel has issued a preliminary injunction blocking Alabama's plan to use redrawn congressional maps the upcoming midterm elections. The Supreme Court blocking Florida from filing suit to stop California and Washington State from issuing commercial driver's licenses to illegal immigrant truckers. Secretary of State Rubio says there are details yet to be ironed out in talks with Iran. This as U.S. forces have launched a new series of strikes on Iranian military targets. An evacuation order lifted for some of those evacuated from their homes near a chemical storage tank that was in danger of exploding in Southern California. On Wall Street this morning, stocks are mixed. The Dow is down about 29 points, while the Nasdaq is trading 350 points higher. That's a gain of over 1%, and the S&P is up 61. More details, srnnews.com.
7: This is a Bloomberg Money Minute. This could be another record-setting day on Wall Street thanks to rising hopes for a peace deal between the U.S. and Iran despite a flare-up of military strikes overnight near the Strait of Hormuz. But with the Wall Street Journal reporting the U.S. Navy has resumed guiding tankers through that state and expectations rising that an agreement is close at hand, all the major averages are at or near record highs. Now, the Dow is lower this hour, down about a fifth of a percent, but the Nasdaq is up more than 1%, the S&P two-thirds percent higher, and oil's down more than 2%, just above $94 a barrel. British oil giant BP firing the chairman of the board over what it calls serious concerns about governance standards, oversight, and conduct. And in an effort to combat leaks to the press and to the public, the Trump administration's Office of Personnel Management is now proposing all federal workers sign non-disclosure agreements to discourage them from leaking any data, policies, or other information. Tom Busby, Bloomberg.
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14: 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I need your help today. Mike, of course, kicked off our Angel Tree Camp promotion last week. And our goal is to send 650 kids to the Prison Fellowship Camp to give them a week-long experience that they would not otherwise be able to have. These kids have a mom or a dad in prison, and they just don't get these opportunities. Think about the great time that you had at summer camp. The friends you made, the experiences that you participated in, swimming, hiking, all the things that you do at camp. And then think about some of these kids who aren't able to go because their parents just can't afford it. Well, we can help. We can bridge the gap. We can step up, and for just $200, you can sponsor a child for camp. But here's the important part of that. Yes, we're going to send them to camp. They're going to be able to sing. They're going to be able to play. They're going to be able to swim and do all the fun things at camp. But they're also going to be introduced to Jesus. And that's the most important thing. Is it worth $200 for you to introduce a child to Jesus? Let me ask you to go to MikeOnline.com, click on the banners right across the top. 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Now, where I need your help is, so Mike got us to 500. We need to get to 650. My goal this week is to get us to 650. Now, you've already jumped in and you've helped out tremendously today because we are now at 565. You have been very generous today. I need to get us to 650 though. So will you help me today? Because, I don't think Mike would fire me if we don't get there, but I don't want to take the chance. He said, I want to be at 650 when I return from vacation. So that's what we need to do. And I need your help to do that. So, go to MikeOnline.com, click on the Angel Tree banner across the top and give generously. Back to the phones. Let's start with Ron, who is in Oregon. Welcome, Ron. You're on the Mike Gallagher Show.
15: Golly, I appreciate you, Mr. Joey. 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

0: 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Once in my life,
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0: From Focus Features and the producers of Darkest Hour comes the new movie Pressure, the untold true story of D-Day. In the 72 hours leading up to the largest seaborne invasion in history, General Dwight D. Eisenhower faced an impossible decision that would determine the fate of the war. As Allied forces prepared to land, two massive storms converge over Normandy. Behind closed doors with the clock ticking, General Eisenhower must decide, send 300,000 men into nature's unforgiving fury or delay and risk losing the war itself. There's no safe option, only consequences. One decision would change the world forever. This Friday, experience a powerful and inspiring story of courage, sacrifice, and the mission that gave the free world hope. Starring Andrew Scott, Brendan Fraser, Kerry Condon, and Damian Lewis. Pressure is filled with thrilling tension from beginning to end, and without a doubt, it must be seen on the big screen. Pressure, the untold true story of D-Day, rated PG-13, may be inappropriate for children under 13, only in theaters this Friday, with special engagements in Dolby Cinema.
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9: Breaking news at Town Hall. I'm Bob Agnew in Washington. Secretary of State Marco Rubio says details are still being worked out to end the war with Iran. Here's correspondent Ed Donahue.
10: Speaking from India, Rubio says the sides are working on an outline.
11: Suffice it to say that some progress has been made, significant progress, although not final progress has been made.
10: Regional officials say the deal would gradually reopen the Strait of Hormuz and see the U.S. blockade of Iranian ports end. Iran would give up its stockpile of highly enriched uranium. At Arlington National Cemetery, President Trump mentioned those who were killed fighting Iran.
12: We lost 13 wonderful souls, wonderful special people.
10: The president said there could be no 4th of July without America's armed forces, and there could be no Independence Day without Memorial Day. Ed Donahue, Washington.
9: And the holiday gave veterans a chance to weigh in on President Trump's actions against Iran. At one such gathering in Peachtree City, Georgia, U.S. Army veteran and retired military intelligence officer Joe Bowler said he believes the president is doing the right thing by destroying Iran's nuclear capacity.
13: At the present time, I believe our country is doing the right thing to rid itself and other countries of an evil that presents itself.
9: Iran has denounced U.S. strikes in southern Iran as a sign of bad faith and unreliability amid ongoing negotiations to end the war. The U.S. military describes the strikes as defensive, targeting missile launch sites and boats placing mines. The administration is preparing for a big sports event ahead of the president's birthday in June. Here's correspondent Laura Winters.
14: Large cranes can be seen on the south lawn of the White House as crews busy constructing the stage and lighting for the UFC fighting ring. The temporary temporary octagon being set up for the UFC Freedom 250 event. It will take place on Sunday night, June 14th, which coincides with Flag Day and President Trump's 80th birthday. Laura Winters reporting.
15: 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From the AmFed Coin and Bullion News Desk.
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0: dealings with politics. We've got South Carolina's Attorney General.
1: And interest rates right now are at 4.58%, too high. Kevin Warsh will be sworn in later today as our new Fed chairman. Hopefully he'll be a little bit better at his job than the previous Fed chairman. So welcome to today's Best Stocks Now show with professional money manager Bill Gunderson, and I'm here alone today, flying solo. I guess I have been all week, really. I don't remember. Where did Barry go? Has anybody seen Barry? No, we've been meeting with folks every single day in Minnetonka, Minnesota. I got to say, that's probably going to be our new gathering place a couple of times a year because we had a lot of fun. We had a full house for the workshop on Tuesday. The workshop was recorded. I don't know in what form it's going to go out in, snippets, the whole thing. I don't know the answer to that question. That's in the hands of the people above me, and we'll see what happens. But it was a fantastic workshop. We talked about a lot, and next time we may have an opening act. Before the workshop, we have a subscriber that has a famous bluegrass band. Wouldn't that be fun to have a little hoedown before the workshop? I've always wanted to learn how to stomp. I don't know how to do that with the boots. They stomp. It looks fun. It's almost like tap dancing, but it's done with these crazy boots that are look kind of like hillbilly boots or whatever. I don't know how Billy would look in hillbilly boots, but it sounds fun. Well, we had a fairly good day in the markets yesterday. The Dow was up 0.5%. The NASDAQ was up, but the memory stocks, remember the memory stocks? I hope you remember them and the Alamo. They were flying again yesterday. I traveled yesterday and I sat next to a hedge fund manager that works for, he's not a manager. He actually works for a big hedge fund, a very well-known, successful hedge fund. And he was giving me some insights into the hedge fund industry right now. I took away some very, very interesting insight. I told him what I do, and I told him about our performance since the beginning of the year, and his jaw dropped. Hey, I'm just telling you, I just speak truth here. His jaw dropped. He says, that's a better record than most hedge fund managers on Wall Street. So, hey, for what it's worth, you decide for yourself. I also had someone ask me about one of the losers in our portfolios. What's about this one? Huh? Come on. I said, well, when I can pick 100% winners, I'm going to retire and never worry about managing money again. There's always going to be a few thorns in your side, I guess. But you know what? Some of those thorns in your side, I was getting really nervous about Vistra, the nuclear stock out of Texas. And all of a sudden, I stuck with it. I was patient, and all of a sudden, that one's turning around. So there is something to be said for patience also when you own what I consider to be best stocks now. Many would disagree with me that they're best stocks now. That is open to interpretation. I think Bob Dylan's the greatest songwriter of all time, and I'm sure others would disagree. They might say, I don't know, Donny Osmond or someone else like that. Who knows what they would say. Glenn Campbell or whatever. But anyways, sometimes beauty is in the eye of the beholder. Well, hopes of a U.S.-Iran breakthrough. President Donald Trump will host the swearing-in of Kevin Warsh as the Federal Reserve Chair at the White House on Friday. Investors also preparing for consumer sentiment and leading indicator data later in the day. And I haven't seen that come across yet. I haven't seen that come across yet, that data. But I do know that this past week, it was a pretty good week for economic data. We didn't have any inflation reports. We didn't have any big job reports, but on Thursday we had the every Thursday layoff report, and it was very, very favorable. And as I've said many times, trouble in the economy will more than likely start showing up in those initial jobless claims before it shows up anywhere else. And as of now, it looks like clear sailing ahead in the jobs market, because the initial jobless claims came in very, very soft. Okay, Shell. Shell is a Dutch company, by the way. I want to say it was a California company at one time. We had a lot of Shell stations in California. We had a lot of ARCO stations in California. But Shell is now a Dutch company, and they're in trouble with the Dutch Supreme Court. You've got to understand that Europe has a gigantic energy problem. They have made some bad policy over the years, and now they're scrambling to get energy. And you know what? That gives U.S. a big, big heads up, a big, big advantage as it relates to data center and to all of this AI infrastructure, because we have a very good energy infrastructure. Shell and environmental groups are set for a groundbreaking showdown this Friday as the Dutch Supreme Court rules on whether corporations have a legal mandate to cut their carbon footprints. I got a hunch I know how that one's going to turn out. I really do. I think the Supreme Court will say yes. The Netherlands branch of Friends of the Earth, Milieu Defensie, will try to convince the country's Supreme Court that the London-based, oh, it's London-based, but it has Dutch ties, Iowa Giant has a duty to reduce its CO2 carbon emissions. How about it? Cattle, do they have a legal duty to reduce their carbon emissions into the atmosphere to 45% below? Where is that in the Constitution? Okay, you've got to reduce CO2 emissions to 45% below 2019 levels by 2030. Shell, however, disagrees, arguing that lawmakers and not courts should have the power to set limits on a company. Why is this important today, this hearing? This is the first time in the world that a country's highest court will consider a company's civil law emissions reduction obligation with regards to dangerous climate change. Winnie Osuren, spokesman for Milieu Defensie, said, as per reports, she said the court's ruling will be decisively guiding. And if Milieu Defensie prevails, it could have a ripple effect far beyond the Netherlands. And, of course, you know, you had the riots there with the farmers not being able to plant their crops because of carbon emissions from the fertilizer that they use. And you've had a lot of issues and problems there in the Netherlands. Shell is one of Europe's largest carbon emitters. Last year, they dismissed a lawsuit filed by the Peruvian farmer seeking to hold the utilities, oh, this is a different one, over in the Dutch, responsible for climate-related damages. Separately, Total Energy, which is France, is facing a lawsuit in Paris that seeks to halt fossil fuel exploration and production projects, with a decision still pending. We'll be right back.

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is reason. Oh, I love that line by Stephen Stills. I sat next to the airplane yesterday with a man who works for a hedge fund. We had a really good conversation. He was very impressed by what I did. He says, not only do you have the results, but you've got a very peculiar kind of personality. I guess you could put it that way. Here's what he told me. First, I want to read this story, and then I'll give you a little bit of insight. J.P. Morgan is seeking to offload risk tied to more than $4 billion in loans to private equity funds as the U.S. bank looks to reduce exposure to an industry facing a prolonged slowdown in exits and rising concerns over AI-related disruption. The Financial Times reported Friday, citing people familiar with the matter. Well, they want to get rid of that risk that they have. And I asked him, I said, why have we seen this explosion in private, not equity? That's different. Equity is ownership of companies. I said, why have we seen this explosion in private debt? He says, that's very simple to answer, Mr. Gunderson. He said, there's a limited number of companies out there that are worthy of private equity investments, and they're all fighting over these companies for the private equity investment. But he said there's an unlimited amount of private equity debt out there available. The market share, who doesn't want a loan? I mean, come on. And so these firms, because look, they charge big fees on this private equity, okay? They're charging big fees. And when there's only so much private equity to go around, he said there's almost an unlimited amount of private debt to go around. And I said to him, I said, aren't these firms placing their own self-interest above their clients' self-interest that are being put into this stuff? He said, well, what do you think they do on Wall Street? Of course they are. They're going to make massive fees on this private credit that they're going to turn around and sell to the public. And there's basically, the market is unlimited for it. And that's the reason why you've seen this explosion in the private debt markets. I would not touch private debt with a 100-foot pole. That's just me. It's illiquid. And didn't we learn our lessons from the mortgage-backed loans, which also was a almost unlimited market opportunity for these people that invest in this stuff? They went out and bought all of that mortgage debt, packaged it up, repackaged it, and sold it to the public and the sovereign wealth funds and the countries all over the world, and it all blew up. Private debt, at least, you know, the mortgages were backed by homes. The only problem is most of those homes didn't have any equity in them. Most of them were underwater. We had that big wave of short sales in 2009, 2008. And private debt, it's way below, in my book, mortgages as far as risk goes. So that's the reason why you're seeing this massive move into private credit. Private credit, I guess, is the word they're using. And that's the reason why you're seeing all of this risk building in the financial system, and you see J.P. Morgan getting out of the way before it blows up and makes a big mess in the economy at some point in time. It just seems we never learn. The other one that I never supported at all, and I've seen the consequences of what they did to individual investors, was with the private, the real estate investment trust that were non-traded. They called them non-traded REITs. One of my major competitors in California, he went after the non-traded REITs. He loaded up his buckets with non-traded REITs, and eventually he lost his license. I think he got it back. I think it went to the Supreme Court, the poor guy.
But I said, I don't like non-traded REITs. There's plenty of traded REITs around. Why do we need non-traded REITs? Well, because the private equity invented another product that they could make big fees on and turn around and sell to you. And that's how the game works. And there are so many private equity funds today now that are all chasing after companies to buy or chasing after loans to loan. How about this number? IT CapEx swells to a record share of S&P 500 spending as the AI build-out accelerates. And that's another discussion I had with this guy on the plane. I talk to anybody, you know, just about, maybe I talk too much. Some people say I talk too much. But I learn a lot from people that I talk to. I'm kind of a sponge that soaks up information and knowledge. And many times I get insight that I had never thought of before. But I said to this guy who worked for the private equity fund, I said, you know, this year, it's like there's this little patch in the ocean of Wall Street that is producing. And it's a very narrow area of the market. I've seen this before. This is not a new phenomenon, but this has probably been one of the biggest feeding frenzies in one little small area of the market that I've ever witnessed. And I think the reason is because IT CapEx swells to record share of S&P 500 spending as AI build-out accelerates. So this massive amount of money, this is according to my friend Torsten Slock over at Apollo. He's their chief economist. I like him. Torsten's got to be from the same island I'm from, Gunderson. Maybe we came. Maybe our ancestors came over on the same boat. I don't know. But I think he's a pretty wise man. He says that this is exactly what I said. This money that is being thrown at these private companies with the AI adoption, and we're talking about Anthropic, we're talking about SpaceX, obviously. We're talking about the one that is led by good old Sam Altman, OpenAI. They're turning around with this, these billions of dollars that are being thrown at, and they lump it into a group called IT. IT, CapEx. CapEx means spending on IT infrastructure. And it's those companies that are on the receiving end of this IT infrastructure spending. That's where the frothy area of a giant ocean is this year until it's over. When we come back, why is Elon Musk planning to build a 10 gigawatt solar factory near Austin? More on that when we come back.

0: with SRN News, I'm Bob Agnew. In Washington, the U.S. military has launched what it calls defensive strikes against missile-launching sites in southern Iran. They also went after some areas where the boats are operating. They've been laying mines in the Strait of Hormuz. Also, at SRNNews.com, two planes with Australians connected to a terrorist organization have landed in Australia. The actual people on board the planes, civilians, but said to be related to the ISIS terrorist group. The Conference Board's Consumer Confidence Index slipped 0.7 points in May. That was the first decline after 3 months of solid gains. Spikes in gas prices as well as higher food costs have worsened inflation. That's outpaced the growth in average paychecks, reducing most Americans' overall purchasing power. Gas prices have soared to a nationwide average of $4.49 a gallon. This is SRN News.
1: This is a Bloomberg Money Minute. Memory chip maker Micron Technology joining the elite club of companies valued at more than $1 trillion in a sign of how crucial memory chips are to the AI industry. Right now, shares of Micron up almost 17% elsewhere on Wall Street. Stocks are mixed, mostly higher, though, on rising hopes for a resolution to the U.S. war against Iran. The Dow is down 0.1%. The tech-heavy NASDAQ up 0.9%. The S&P 0.5% higher. Oil is down almost 3%. It's at $94 a barrel, even though the U.S. launched military strikes against Iranian missile launch sites and mine-laying boats in the Strait of Hormuz overnight. Drug maker Eli Lilly buying three clinical stage vaccine developers for a combined $3.8 billion. It wants to be a leader not just in weight loss, but in combating infectious diseases. And American Airlines, the latest carrier to provide free Starlink satellite-based internet service on board flights starting early next year. Tom Busby, Bloomberg.
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3: Inflation isn't in the news as much as it once was, but just because it's not talked about doesn't mean it's not still with us. 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

That's right. There's something in the air, and it is the Best Stocks Now show, which floats through the airwaves every day across the nation. This great nation, which will celebrate Memorial Day on Monday. And I certainly do honor. I was just lucky by a simple twist of fate. I was not born in a year that people had to go to war. I just was lucky that way. My father was not lucky that way. He joined the Navy at the age of 18 and went to Groton, Connecticut for submarine training and spent the next 4 years in the South Pacific hunting down Japanese enemies that wanted to destroy and take over our country. He didn't like to talk about it a lot, but I saw pictures of them ashore in Australia on leave. That looked like a wild party. He said one guy, he was about 5'2", little guy, probably from Minnetonka, Minnesota or something like that. He goes into town in Perth, Australia. He comes back with a battleship tattooed on his chest. I don't know if he ever regretted that or if his wife liked it or if he ever got a wife. Not sure about that. But it looked to me like they might have liked a little bit of that Australian beer when they went ashore. And I don't know what my dad meant by it, but he said, gee, the Australian women were awful friendly, too. So, hey, maybe I've got some half-brothers running around Perth. I don't know. But my brother, who is 5 years older than me, when we had drafts for the Vietnam War, he was drawn in the lottery. He was number 17 out of 365. He would have gone to the Vietnam War for sure. Whether he would have come back or not, who knows? But he was a pole vaulter in high school. He was a very good pole vaulter. My father was a pole vaulter, too. My father was pole vaulting like 14, 15 feet way

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2: To come back from the war, I'm obviously a boomer, which has a bad connotation to a lot of people out there. It shouldn't, because we understand and we appreciate our freedom that we have today and how hard we had to fight to keep it, and how much attack it's always going to be under attack. There's another wave of attack on our freedom here in the United States of America that we need to be worried about. Freedom of religion, freedom of speech, all of these kinds of things. There are evil forces that want to take that away from us. So be on guard going forward about these attacks that are coming. I truly believe they're coming. But having said that, I overcame that obstacle to make it to this earth. My mother could not carry babies to full term. She lost, I think, four or five, and then she got pregnant with me, and at the eighth month or so, there was no heartbeat. It was over. She was going to lose her ninth baby or sixth baby. I don't know. It was a lot. I know it was more than five. And she received the blessing that she would deliver the baby, and guess what? Here I am today, 69 years later on the radio. I somehow got that heartbeat back, probably a little brain damage in there in the womb, but I made it through that, and I'm still kicking and going stronger than ever. SpaceX is planning a 10-gigawatt solar factory near Austin. Man, that'll cook a few briskets. That'll smoke a few briskets down there in Austin at, what, Terry Black's, Franklin Barbecue, the home of brisket. But why is he doing this? This is part of his vision. He's planning to build a massive 10-gigawatt solar he's going to manufacture solar panels for what? His ambition to power artificial intelligence data centers in space. So his plan is underway. In space, and I've talked to several engineers about this, even people from NASA, about his ambitions, and they just see a lot of logistical issues that need to be overcome to make this work. But that's his vision. These data centers would have unlimited access to the sun, because when you're in space, it's not filtered through the atmosphere, and it would definitely power these data centers, number one. Number two, the cooling, okay? Obviously, it's very cool up there at that altitude, but the logistics of it all seem very, very difficult. So he's going to go on the warpath building solar panels as fast as he can to fulfill his ambition. And, I read an article yesterday that through all of this, the IPO of SpaceX, he could become our first trillionaire. Trillionaire. Well, do they check his credit? Does his Amex card get denied? I don't know. Like the rest of us, who knows? He's got a trillion. He'll be a trillionaire, the very first trillionaire. Another thing I noticed yesterday, there is an ETF out there that currently 23% of this ETF owns SpaceX. So if you want exposure to SpaceX, which I don't, but if you want it, God bless you, you can buy this ETF, XOVR. It's a ETF that boosted its SpaceX position to 23% of the fund with a $35 million buy. So not only are you getting SpaceX, but you're getting other private equities. But I was looking at the performance of XOVR, which is it's got a kind of a funny name. It's a private-public kind of intersection of companies. And I'm looking at the 10-year perform or the 5-year perform.

performance of it is really meager, 5.9% per year. The market's 15.8. And over the last 12 months, even with this big exposure to SpaceX, this ETF is up 7.4%, while the S&P is up 25.4%. And for that reason, we wrote an article about why we don't like the SpaceX. We would not be investors in the SpaceX IPO. And believe it or not, Seeking Alpha would not print the article. They would not print the article because they didn't like the fact that we had issues with the SpaceX IPO. I find that an attack on freedom of speech, to be honest with you, but I have to abide by their rules. They're the boss. We put about 8 or 9 hours worth of research into that article, and it was rejected by Seeking Alpha, and they said, just forget it. We're not going to print a negative article about SpaceX. Whatever. Okay, let's go back. So that's his vision. And, of course, you know, the solar panels, that's a whole other story in and of itself. The solar panels were coming from the Uyghur region of China where there's slave labor. We have video of the camps over there where these people are in slave labor producing these panels. And I remember Daco New Energy, DQ, not Dairy Queen. We saw the Dairy Queen headquarters. We had dinner right next to the Dairy Queen headquarters. I did not have a chili cheese dog. I had a little nicer thing than that. DQ was one of the hottest stocks in the entire market because they were producing all of the solar panels that the green side of the political spectrum was all excited about. And there was one that came along named Solyndra that decided we're going to make cylinder tubes like you would see in a fluorescent light, the long tubes, because that's more effective. It was a massive scam that went belly up in the Bay Area, and I exposed it on Fox News with Megyn Kelly. We'll be right back.

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And welcome back here to the final segment of today's Best Stocks Now show. You think your Bitcoin safe, huh? You think that it's safe behind all of those firewalls and the private keys that you need and the encryption? Well, the cryptocurrency industry is bracing for Q-Day, when quantum computers will be able to break standard public key encryption, posing major risk to Bitcoin and digital finance. Crypto wallets have two keys, a public key that works like an address to send or receive funds, and a private key that is like a password for users to access and manage their funds. Advanced quantum computers could one day decrypt private keys, allowing hackers to access crypto wallets. Crypto research firm Glassnode estimated that around 30% of Bitcoin supply may be exposed to quantum risk. That is a lot of risk. You know, you go outside, there's a risk of being run over by a garbage truck. There's all kinds of risk. Now there's quantum risk to your crypto wallet. So be on the lookout. OpenAI hits $5.7 billion in Q1 revenue. That's revenue. That's not earnings. That's sales. For the quarter, $5.7 billion. Let's annualize that. Let's round up. Let's give them the benefit of the doubt. They do $25 billion a year in sales. And they're trading at, what, $1 trillion? Do a price-to-sales ratio on that. Divide $1 trillion, divide $25 billion into that, and you'll see an astronomical price-to-sales ratio. You'll see that same astronomical price-to-sales ratio for Anthropic, for SpaceX, and for other companies that are on the runway right now for these massive IPOs. I would rather be buying the companies that are on the receiving end of the contracts that these guys are letting than on these big private companies that will soon go public. I have no interest in this ETF that I just mentioned that you can get 27% of the ETF is SpaceX. If you believe in SpaceX, buy XOVR ETF, and you get exposure to others of these big IPOs that are going to land here at some point in time. Weight loss drugs from Lilly and Novo Nordisk are linked to stalling cancer. You know how many people have written to me and said, oh, you should see what these drugs are doing to people and the risk involved. I'm just saying I haven't seen it. And I got a hunch that the diet industry is planting a lot of misinformation to scare people away from these. The world's most popular weight loss and diabetes drugs are linked to a powerful new possible benefit. Better outcomes for cancer patients. A suite of four new studies suggests that people taking so-called GLP-1 drugs like Novo Nordisk, Ozempic, and Eli Lilly's Mounjaro saw reductions in tumor progression, lower overall chance of death, and less risk of developing Brent's cancer. It's a really provocative study that showed in several cancers that people who took these drugs seemed to have a lower risk of their cancer returning. There you go. AMD ramps up Taiwan production capacity amid CPU demand surge. I'll say there's a CPU demand surge. CPU is not the same as memory chips. CPU are the ones that drive the computers, and AMD is the king there. But, you know, we're having to upgrade our laptops these days to keep up with what's going on in AI and stay with these fast current laptops. So I think there is a pretty good, trade-in demand right now, trading in older models for newer models to handle the speed requirements.
Dell is certainly benefiting from this move, and AMD is totally benefiting from this move. And they are working with partners in Taiwan to expand production capacity as stronger than expected demand tightens the global CPU market, says CEO Lisa Su, cousin to Jensen Huang over at NVIDIA. She says the overall CPU market has significantly higher demand than any of us ever predicted a year ago. I would say right now that the CPU market is tight. What does a tight market do? It drives up prices. AMD is able to charge more for their CPUs. Micron is able to charge more for their flash memory. And SK Hynix, the Samsung, the strike is over. It was averted. And Wedbush adds CK Hynix to their AI 30 list. But the problem is you can't buy SK Hynix. You can look at a chart of it. It's HXSCL. That's SK Hynix. HSXCL. And you'll look at that chart and you'll say, that's a weird looking chart. That's because it just doesn't trade any volume. They are anticipating a U.S. IPO, an ADR, at some point, maybe later this year. But in the meantime, it's a couple, two or three ETFs that have big positions in SK Hynix and Samsung out of South Korea in those portfolios. I would much rather go that route than the one that has 27% of SpaceX in the portfolio. Well, I'll be writing the newsletter today. I'd like to get it out so I can have a nice 3-day weekend. I'm going to do my best to do that. The newsletter will have the latest earnings estimates, target prices, macro outlook on the market. It will have an update on all of our portfolios, the changes that we made or didn't make this past week. It will have all the major charts and my analysis of these charts. It's a must-read every weekend. You can go to GundersonCapital.com to get 4 free weeks of the newsletter, which also includes access to the Best Stocks Now app. And the first 4 weeks, you get the live trading alerts also, which is quite the offer from us. I hear the music, the sound of music. This is Bill Gunderson. It's the Best Stocks Now show. Have a great weekend, everybody.

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2: Breaking news at Town Hall. I'm Bob Agnew in Washington. The U.S. military carries out what it calls self-defense strikes in southern Iran. Here's Haya Panjwani.
3: The attacks on missile launch sites and boats placing mines come even as President Donald Trump said on social media that negotiations were proceeding nicely. Earlier, Trump said any agreement to end the Iran war should include a requirement for several additional countries, including Saudi Arabia and Pakistan, to join the Abraham Accords. Haya Panjwani, Washington.
2: U.S. consumer confidence declined slightly this month, thanks in part to higher gas prices and overall high inflation.
4: The Conference Board's Consumer Confidence Index slipped 0.7 points to 93.1 in May, the first decline after 3 months of gains. Spikes in gas prices as well as higher food costs have worsened inflation, which has outpaced the growth in average paychecks, reducing most Americans' purchasing power. Gas prices have soared to a nationwide average of $4.49 a gallon from $2.98 just before the war began at the end of February, and have been at or above $4.50 a gallon for nearly all of May. Bernie Bennett, Washington.
2: Fans heading to World Cup venues here in the U.S. are facing a new source of sticker shock in the form of mass transit.
5: In New Jersey and Massachusetts, some train fares tied to matches will cost fans far more than normal NFL game day trips. That's drawing criticism from international fans accustomed to free transit at past World Cups. Some supporters are now organizing their own transportation to the stadiums. A group of Scottish fans booked school buses to Scottish matches near Boston for about half the official price. Rich Thomason reporting.
2: Tenor saxophonist Sonny Rollins has passed away at the age of 95. He was considered a genius whose distinctive tone and experimentation kept him on the cutting edge of jazz for more than 50 years. More of these stories at Town Hall.
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14: 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Ladies and gentlemen, here's Scott Jennings.
15: It's primary runoff day in Texas. Is this the end for Senator John Cornyn? We'll discuss on the show today. What's the latest on Iran? I'll give you the inside scoop on a briefing that I received from a senior administration official this weekend. And we have a couple of members of Congress coming by today. Nicole Malliotakis of New York and the whip, Tom Emmer of Minnesota, will talk news of the day with them. All that plus any breaking news that comes up, we have you covered here on Common Sense for the American People. Today is Tuesday, May the 26th. I'm Scott Jennings, reporting for Salem. And we broadcast live today from your nation's capital. I hope you had a restful and reflective Memorial Day holiday. On this day, 1788, the Federalist Papers, a series of 77 essays defending the proposed new U.S. Constitution and discussing the nature of Republican government, written by Hamilton, Madison, and Jay, were published in a book form known as The Federalist. The essays explored a wide range of issues, including judicial review, foreign policy, taxation, militias, separation of powers, elections, treaties, and why the Articles of Confederation were not sufficient to hold the country together. Now, the remaining eight essays appeared in New York newspapers between June 14th and August 16th, 1788. These papers provided the intellectual underpinnings of our constitutional form of government. As for today's news, we start with Iran. First, let me tell you about my weekend. On Sunday morning, I appeared on CNN's State of the Union program with Jake Tapper. We discussed Iran. At that point, news of a possible deal with Iran to end the war was trickling out, and some prominent Republican voices were publicly freaking out about the supposed details. One of the ideas that had been floated, erroneously I might add, was that the Trump administration would be paying money or giving sanctions relief to Iran up front before any guarantees were secured on nuclear weapons. I want you to take a listen to my response to that in cut number one.
16: It's Ted Cruz. It's Mike Pompeo. What do you and earlier Tom Tillis? What do you think?
17: Yeah, I wouldn't get ahead of the president on it. And what I've heard Secretary Rubio say this morning is that the administration, the president, would never sign off on a deal that didn't have an end result of his principal objective, which is no nuclear weapons for Iran. That's the number one issue. That's what they've engaged in this activity for. So I'd be shocked if they don't have a way to get to an ultimate scenario where Iran doesn't have a nuclear weapon. And if Iran is serious about that, that's great. I'm dubious. I don't know if we'll ever have peace with these people. I mean, they chant death to America. I don't think they're going to wake up one day and decide that that was wrong and change their minds about that. So calling this a peace deal, to me, what you're trying to put in place is a situation where you have a security situation and a monitoring situation to keep them from ever being able to actually bring death to America. That's why I think the mission was righteous in the first place. So for me, number one issue, no nuclear weapons for Iran. I hope we get there.
15: So after that appearance, I was headed home to Kentucky, and I received a call from the White House asking if I wanted a high-level briefing on the situation. Of course, I accepted the invitation, and I listened to a senior administration official lay out the facts and the Trump position, at least as it stood on Sunday. Here's the first thing I learned. I should tell you, by the way, this was a senior administration official who was in the know, someone who is in the room. This was a serious person who is in a position to know what's going on. The point of the briefing was to stress the following, that the administration was not paying anything to Iran. The only sanctions relief or financial incentives for Iran would come, the official stressed, only after Iran met its commitments on turning over enriched uranium. The official stressed over and over, if Iran fails to live up to its commitments on giving up nuclear ambitions, it would get nothing. Nothing at all. The bottom line from the official was to make a deal that lowers costs for Americans, calms world energy markets, and guarantees that Iran cannot have a nuclear weapon over the long term. The official stressed that we aren't there yet and that several days could pass before we get there, and this whole thing could still fall apart. Here are some other notes that I received in the briefing. The senior administration official said there would be a good deal or no deal at all, and that's something that Marco Rubio, the Secretary of State, reiterated on the record this morning. Take a listen to that, cut number two.
18: The president's expressed his desire to make it. He's either going to make a good deal or no deal. On that, everyone should be assured, but that may take a little while. A few more days.
15: The senior official did say, and I'm going to quote here, that Iran's ability to project power is a lot more limited than it was 2 months ago. And he said that their industrial base for building ballistic missiles has been substantially destroyed. The official also said to be leery of propaganda that's floating around out there. There's a lot of stories that are being floated, sometimes by hardliners in the Iranian government, in an attempt to kill the ongoing negotiations. He specifically cited the IRGC doing this in a story that appeared in Reuters last week. So now, listeners, you know what I know. As of this morning, the U.S. says the ceasefire remains in place, but there has been some firing. The U.S. sank two Revolutionary Guard ships that it said were laying mines in the Strait of Hormuz. Iran responded by launching surface-to-air missiles at U.S. planes, which prompted the U.S. to attack the missile launchers from whence the Iranian ordnance came. So we wait and we watch, and the principal message from the White House remains, no nukes for Iran and no bad deals for the sake of doing them. And just a few minutes ago, this came across the transom here, according to the Wall Street Journal. The U.S. Navy has restarted assisting vessel crossings through the Strait of Hormuz. That's according to U.S. military officials. The officials have told the Wall Street Journal that a Greek supertanker laden with 2 million barrels of crude was guided by the U.S. Navy as it crossed the waterway off the Omani coast. Oh, speaking of Rubio, by the way, he spent the weekend in India, and he has something to show for it. The U.S. and India have signed a new critical minerals framework designed to reduce dependence on hostile foreign monopolies, especially China, while boosting cooperation on mining, processing, and investment. The Trump administration says more than $30 billion in public and private support is already being mobilized for critical mineral projects around the world. Rubio is now in Armenia, tying up diplomatic arrangements there. It's a working holiday for the Secretary of State. Other news, the Democratic National Committee is under fire from its own party members for a disgusting Memorial Day post, which the DNC was forced to delete. Use the memory of fallen soldiers to attack President Trump prompting Senator Tammy Duckworth of Illinois, a combat veteran and a Democrat herself, to call it, quote, incredibly distasteful. The post was deleted, but the political impulse to sully the names of American heroes for cheap political points should be noted by all of us. Another Democrat, Minneapolis Mayor Jacob Fry, took to social media on Memorial Day as well. He asked people to remember George Floyd, not our troops, not the people who gave their lives in service to America. That's who Memorial Day is for, but George Floyd. Now Mayor Fry is getting ripped apart on social media for it, as he should. Democrats are launching new television ads in their quest to win the November midterms, and the topic, the Epstein files. Democrats are smearing Republicans in numerous states and districts with Epstein-related material. I should note for you, this is just as President Trump predicted. Democrats never cared about the Epstein case or his victims. It is all for politics, it seems now. Oh, here's something to discuss. Daylight savings time. We brought you this story last week. President Trump has endorsed the idea of going to permanent daylight savings time. The bill to do that overwhelmingly passed out of a House committee last week. But since then, the pushback is growing louder, and there's another side to the debate that we should be locking in standard time, not daylight savings time. And it's been pointed out that we tried this once before. Does anyone remember the experiment with permanent daylight savings in the 70s? It was signed into law by Nixon in 74. Experiment lasted for 2 years. People hated it because it was dark in the morning for kids who were going to school. I put up a poll on my social media, at Scott Jennings, KY on the X platform. Vote and leave your comment. The debate is raging over daylight versus permanent time. At Scott Jennings, KY. We'll take a break and we'll have more after this. It's the Scott Jennings Show on Salem. Stay with us.

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0: you're going to get released back on the street within 24 hours. Fortunately, this case made such news that they've held him, but he's going to get out eventually. And what happens then? Are we going to just release him right back out onto the streets, or is he going to be deported? And that's the whole sanctuary argument.
1: Yeah. Yeah, and in New Mexico, which is run by Democrats, I assume they're not cooperating with ICE on and honoring ICE detainers out there?
0: Absolutely not. And remember, former governor, the Republican governor, Susana Martinez, stopped giving illegal immigrants driver's licenses. Well, the Democrats have reversed that. This man who's in the country illegally, kidnapped and raped this girl, had a New Mexico driver's license. I mean,
1: illegal alien
0: the country.
1: Yeah, illegal alien, foreign national from Venezuela, in the country illegally, kidnaps a 13-year-old girl, charged with kidnapping and, I mean, effectively rape. I mean, it's, you know, sexual penetration of a minor.
0: Has a driver's license to get around in
1: New Mexico. Yeah, I mean, the details of this are horrific. Jay, you've got this project running called Breaking Body Cams. You just go on YouTube and type in Breaking Body Cams?
0: Yeah, just go Breaking Body Cams. It's one word. It's at Breaking Body Cams on YouTube. And we're going to be highlighting, you know, a lot of these cases. Along with others, we're going to have other catch and release type cases that, you know, that get ignored. Yeah. But we're going to be trying to highlight a bunch of these.
1: Well, Jay McCluskey, thanks for coming on the show to tell us about it. We're following along. Anytime you've got a new case, let us know. People need to know what's going on out there, and I fear that oftentimes the people who know the least are the people who are having these crimes committed right in their own backyard. Jay McCluskey from Albuquerque,
0: Exactly. Thanks
1: for joining us today.
0: Thanks for having me, Scott.
1: All right, see you later, brother. All right, let's talk about Medicare. Medicare is complicated. Medicare is confusing. I mean, they designed it this way, let's be honest. I'm not sure they wanted you to know the truth. There's thousands upon thousands of Medicare plans. And oftentimes, my guess is if you're on Medicare or you're dealing with your parents or family members who are on it, you're asking yourself, are we on the best plan? How do we pick the correct plan? How am I supposed to know? There's a way to know. It's called Chapter. This is a company that provides consultations. You get them on the phone. It's a free call. You talk to a live person. There's no pressure. They do not work for the insurance companies, which is the most vital thing for you to know. They work for you. In about 20 minutes, you answer a few questions, and they tell you, yes, you're on the right plan, or no, you are not on the right plan, and here's how you can save money. I know this works because I put my parents through it. My mom was able to save about $600 a year on her Plan G. My dad had the right plan, but he needed a new doctor. Chapter steps in, and they say, we can be a concierge. They got him a new doctor. So if you're struggling with Medicare or just wondering, do I have this right? It's a good question to ask because chances are you don't. The way to find out, though, is to call Chapter, dial #250 and say Medicare plan. Free call, no pressure. Real life human being, they know their stuff. If you want to get Medicare solved and put that behind you, call Chapter. They'll take care of it. We'll be back with more after this. Texas primary tonight, we'll discuss here on The Scott Jennings Show.
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13: Welcome back, America. I'm Hugh Hewitt. That music means David M. Drucker, chief political writer for the Dispatch, joins us. David, it's Election Day in Texas. I'm a big John Cornyn fan. I'm a big Chip Roy fan. Both of them are underdogs, but with a shot to win. How late do you think we're going to have to wait tonight to get those races called?
14: I just don't anticipate we're going to have to wait too late. Now, you know, for those of us on the East Coast, it'll be a little bit late, but Texas is only an hour behind. You know, unless this thing were to go to a photo finish, it's just I haven't seen any data that suggests that, but these runoffs sometimes break late, the way primaries can break late. So.

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9: Well, look, I think our position is well stated. The president had a very important, I think, historic call just a couple days ago with a number of leaders from the region. I think there's strong alignment and agreement on what a preliminary draft should look like. I think, like anything with something like this, it's going to take a couple days to settle on, even down to the disagreements over a word, sentence. So we'll have to work through that. If there's going to be a deal, we're going to have to work through that. But this is, it's either going to be a good deal or there isn't going to be one.
10: I would add to that, America, I'm Hugh Hewitt, that the headline at the Times of Israel is IDF pushes north of Lebanon security zone. Netanyahu says Israel seizing strategic positions. To explain it all for us, we're joined by Byron York, chief political correspondent for the D.C. Examiner, the Washington Examiner, Fox News contributor. And he'll tell us exactly what I cannot figure out after watching everything for 72 hours. What's going on, Byron?
11: You got me, Hugh. Next question.
10: No, it says here you will answer that. What's going on? Because I don't know.
11: All right. So, okay. Well, let's go through your points of confusion here.
10: Number one, are we at war with Iran?
11: I think we're in something in the middle between war and peace with Iran. Obviously, the ceasefire has lasted longer than the war itself. The president obviously does not want to. I mean, we did a little bit just today or yesterday, but the president obviously does not want to resume full-scale

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8: Welcome back, America. This is my last segment on the air with Nick, but I'm going to keep him for a couple of minutes afterwards, put that on the podcast as a little dessert for those of you who have listened to this. Father wanted to break into New Orleans high society. There would be no Jewish debutantes. New Orleans had exiled Jews after embracing them. The first king of the crew, the first big guy was a Jew, and then there's never been another one. You were the first Jew to get invited to the Squire's Ball, which, by the way, I never knew about. I didn't know anything about New Orleans except what Justice Amy Coney Barrett told me about. And your father's, he was blessed with, lucky with friends. Tommy Lehman sounds like a wonderful man, but his toast at your father's 50th birthday, George is the most Christian man I know, and he is a Jew. That's a weird toast. How'd that go over with your father?
9: He liked it. I mean, he was raised in a form of being American Jewish that no longer exists, and it's kind of a distant memory, very, very, very assimilated form of Reform Judaism. And he wanted to be accepted by the New Orleans social elite that historically had excluded Jews. So he, distanced himself. I guess he never really knew people from the majority Jewish American experience, but to the extent that he did, he distanced himself from them and wanted to sort of ally himself with the non-Jewish elite, which some of whom accepted him and some of whom never accepted him. He was kind of in this in-between place where over to one side are the majority of his own group, and he didn't want to be associated with them, and on the other side,

0: was this very small group that he wanted to be a full member of, but they were not fully willing to accept him. So we had this kind of slice that we lived in that was quite narrow, and in Jewish America, it just doesn't really exist anymore.
1: Well, I would have loved to have gone to the Christmas parties at Corcus. Nick's family home is Corcus, and they would throw big Christmas parties that are extraordinary. You describe yourself in those years as an advanced shallow Jew. I think that's very, very funny. But you become emotional at bar mitzvahs when the Torah is... Are you now conservative or Orthodox, Nick?
0: Conservative.
1: Okay.
0: So I'm a member of a conservative synagogue.
1: And so when they carry the scrolls around, you will tear up. It breaks into a deep part of your soul, and I think that's very touching. I'm curious, have you ever heard of C.S. Lewis's essay, The Inner Ring?
0: Yes, but I haven't read it, unfortunately. I think my wife has read it, but I haven't. She's much better read than me.
1: I would recommend it to you because it's your father's story. I just thought of it over and over. It's not about Christians and Jews. It's about always wanting to be on the inner ring and always discovering that you don't know if you're in or you're out. Tell right. people a little bit about your modern journey. When did you begin to go from the Reform, very assimilated yeah. Jew of New Orleans to a practicing conservative Jew?
0: So I had almost no Jewish education. My father was so assimilated that he would take us to the temple on one day a year, and that was Thanksgiving. So we had no celebrations on Jewish holidays. We did celebrate Christmas very elaborately and Easter a little bit. And so I really didn't know what being Jewish meant. And, you know, around the time that normal Jews would have been bar mitzvahed, my father, I found this is through my research. I brought home at the temple, they sent all the kids home with some kind of newsletter. And the newsletter mentioned Israel, and my father kind of blew a gasket and said, Israel must never be mentioned in our temple because that's not part of our religion. So he let me quit my religious education. So I did nothing Jewish from about the age of 12 on, and very little before that. And then I just felt like there was this huge, rich, meaningful world. I had no idea then how all the generations before my father had been very, very engaged with it. And it just seemed to be calling to me, and I didn't know how to enter it, you know, because I would go into services sometimes and I didn't know what was going on because I'd never been to these services. So it took me decades, really. It's like a 40, 50 year journey, and I'm still not all the way there.
1: Well, it's very well described. I came in my head to think, there's a thick culture in New Orleans, very thick, and to get into the deep middle of it, you have to do what your father did, and then there's a thick Jewish culture, and you're just getting into the middle of it now, having,
0: right.
1: you can't meld those, you can't blend those two cultures. They're unblendable, right?
0: Yeah, that's absolutely right. Yeah, you can't blend them at all. So that's where I am now. I live in New York, and I am a, you know, loyal and regular member of a conservative congregation and involved in various Jewish activities here. So that's kind of my journey, and my kids, wear Magen David, a Star of David, around their neck on a necklace, and, you know, families change over time. The book.
1: There's a line in the book about, you were sitting in New York and you were a wreck, but I failed to note if that's after Katrina or after 10/7. I'm going to talk to you about
0: Katrina.
1: 10/7, Katrina. After Katrina. So your hometown is destroyed. What was that like?
0: Yeah.
1: Did you go down there then? It's very,
0: no,
1: I hadn't thought about that.
0: It was terrible. You know, my dad, was born, he was like a typical American, right? He lived to age 97 and he died in the same hospital he was born in, the same hospital I was born in, the same hospital where his mother was a nurse. And, Katrina came along, he said, oh, I've been through so many of these hurricanes, I'm not evacuating. So he didn't evacuate. And so there he was stuck, and I was just completely terrified. And that's why I was sitting on the bench in New York just panicked. And we had this whole drama of figuring out how to get him out of town, because you really had to leave.
1: Oh, it's wonderfully told. That part I remember. And the love in the family is very thick. For the audience, I'm going to talk to Nick for 5 or 10 more minutes. It'll be on the YouTube channel as part of the whole interview. I recommend it to you, but I really recommend, no matter who you are or what you are, Jewish, non-Jewish, Christian, atheist, you're going to love Returning if you're an American. And you're going to learn more about the American South than you never knew. Have you ever known? Stay tuned. I'll come back and finish up today's program.
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1: Welcome back, America. Hugh Hewitt, keeping an eye on the Middle East. Nothing of consequence. You know that we blew up the boats yesterday. And there's a war of words going on. You're just going to have to stay tuned to the Larry Elder on the Salem News Channel. See what happens tonight. 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
11: News this hour from Town Hall. I'm John Scott. Speaking to reporters during his flight to India, Secretary of State Marco Rubio says that Iran's idea of a tolling system in the Strait of Hormuz is not acceptable.
12: The Russians are not in favor of a tolling system. The Chinese are not in favor of a tolling system. I mean, there's no country in the world that's in favor of a tolling system except the regime in Iran. So that's not acceptable. That cannot happen. The straits need to be open, unimpeded, without tolls. And obviously that needs to happen immediately as soon as anything's agreed to.
11: The negotiations to end the war continue on another battlefront. Speaking with reporters at the UN, Ukraine's ambassador to the United Nations, Andrei Melnyk, says Russia has reached a new appalling level of aggression against Ukraine.
13: On the night of May 23 to May 24, Russian armed forces launched one of the largest combined attacks against Ukraine, employing hundreds of aerial weapons, including ballistic and cruise missiles, as well as unmanned aerial vehicles. For the city of Kyiv, this was one of the most devastating attacks, recording to date.
14: Ukraine's Ambassador Andrei Melnyk. Texans voting in a U.S. Senate primary runoff where incumbent four-term Senator John Cornyn facing a Texas Attorney General Ken Paxton in an expensive drawn-out race. 10 people injured after a chemical tank imploded at a pulp and paper mill in Washington State. No word on how many workers had been killed or remain missing. It happened in Longview, Washington. President Trump wrapped up a three-hour visit to Walter Reed National Military Medical Center for what the White House describes as a preventive medical and dental examination. The 79-year-old president said everything checked out perfectly.
15: Summer weather is here, and here in the Valley, it's not going anywhere for many months. Don't get caught unprepared in this record-breaking heat. 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
25: This is the Marlowe Show. I'm glad you're here. I hope all of you had a good weekend, a long weekend for many of you, I hope. And I'll tell you, it was a long weekend in the news because we thought we were going to finally get peace in the Iran war. I had producer Daniel working overtime over the weekend, getting all those clips of me saying Memorial Day. That was my sort of drop-dead date, that we need to get this thing wrapped up by then, if humanly possible. I got those for you, but I'm not going to play them yet because, unfortunately, peace did have a setback. We look like Saturday, this could be it. This could be the day. We could have the peace. And then now it just looks like that there's a lot of squabbling back and forth, conflict breaking out throughout the region, and Iran, as usual, putting out a list of demands that is going to be impossible for the U.S. So what we saw was the negotiations mediated by Pakistan and Qatar, among others, lead to what was ostensibly or allegedly a memorandum of understanding that would have formally ended the war. This was the buzz on Saturday. We're recording this, of course, on Monday. And the thoughts were that this could be it. And then there'd be ceasefire terms in Lebanon, reopening the Strait of Hormuz, sanctions relief for Iran, and a sequence of nuclear talks that would ultimately lead to the United States getting that nuclear dust, the enriched uranium. And then it seems like now every single one of these points is now all up for negotiations. So the Strait of Hormuz and the blockade, the U.S. now maintaining the naval blockade until a deal is signed. Iran is trying to assert control over certain types of shipping, but disruptions are massive, widespread across the board. Hezbollah and Lebanon continues to be another front on a key to the disagreements in terms of trying to maintain a peace here, because Israel over the weekend continued to pummel Hezbollah targets in Lebanon, which is very messy because, again, Hezbollah funded by Iran, of course, and Iran distracted, vulnerable, their military strongly depleted, gives Israel a time to take out a really sort of an ancient foe. This is a very long dispute in terms of territory and ideology that's gone back centuries, millennia even. We'll leave it at centuries. So Israel taking the opportunity, but this is tough for PR because the world's PR hates Israel, and Hezbollah strategically puts a lot of those fighting forces, a lot of their terror assets in civilian areas, which inevitably means Israel is going to be shooting down innocents, killing innocents, and this is very problematic in terms of forging a peace. So again, I've asked Israel to stop doing this for the time being, but they can't, and they continued over the weekend doing this, which is not great. So we got that going, and then now Iran is demanding, I think, $12 billion in cash, which I think is, you know, several times more than the pallets of cash that Barack Obama gave to Iran. Now, there's a way for Trump to get Iran cash that I think is fine, is so long as there were controls over where the cash goes. If the cash goes to rebuilding their society, perhaps in exchange for maybe freeing political prisoners, maybe having some sort of free speech in that country, maybe having some sort of semblance of democracy as opposed to this authoritarian autocracy of theological autocracy, which is what it is now. If there's some sort of alternative regime that emerges from that, the cash is not material to me, but it's not a great look. It's not a great look that we would be sending them cash. And I think it's probably wise for Trump to stake out the position, at least during the negotiations, we're not giving you guys cash. And Iran's demanding cash. So all this stuff is just sounds like we're really far off, and that's sad. Oh, and Iran wants $24 billion in frozen funds released with $12 billion immediately. So it's and they said they're not going to sign unless they get $12 billion right away, which is not going to happen. So that's where we are. And so I, as noted, I had circled Memorial Day, the cultural beginning of the summer, even though theoretically we're still in spring, the cultural beginnings of the summer. I thought that was the day where Trump really needed to get this done because the gas price is very oppressive. Inflation is oppressive. Now, inflation lower than it was under Biden, but significantly higher than it was in Trump's first administration. And people are really feeling the squeeze at the pump. And unfortunately, though Trump says, I don't care about America's financial position, whatever it is, we know he doesn't mean that. We know he does care a lot. He just wants to win the war. He wants to make sure Iran, we got what we came for, that Iran is denuclearized for the long term. And it is imperative we finish it off. We have to. We're pot committed at this point, as the poker expression goes. But overall, people are feeling it. And once that summer mix gets factored into the gas prices, it's only going to go up from here. And so summer driving season is going to be very unpleasant. There's going to be a lot of bad news cycles that eat up what are positive news cycles. And I'll spend some time teasing some of the stuff I've been doing on the podcast feed, which has been, I've had some really, really great shows come out over the weekend. And one of them, I talked to Dr. Gorka. He goes through this huge list of all of these accomplishments that we've had in terms of fighting terror around the world, including a record level of hostages. We've freed a record level of hostages now in the United States. We killed 177 jihadis in one weekend, which is the biggest successful terror op since anti-terror op since 9/11. And we just don't have enough time to go through all this stuff because we're too busy talking about this war in Iran, which I would like to get wrapped up. All right. The next thing I want to do, and I'll play a clip of another in the same podcast as the one I've got out with Dr. Gorka. I speak to Ken Paxton, who today is the day his runoff with John Cornyn in Texas. Paxton pulled off just a remarkable political coup in order to beat Cornyn. I've got a clip of him talking about it on the Marlow Show podcast. So you guys got to subscribe so you don't miss a show. Let's play this cut 12, please, guys.
2: The Senate with John Cornyn doesn't accomplish anything, and John Cornyn doesn't have a single accomplishment, a good accomplishment, in the last 42 years. So let's put him on the spot and say, okay, here's your chance, John, to deliver one time in 42 years. And the reason I say 42 years is I've asked every person I've been in front of for a year and 2 months, can you name one good accomplishment John. From John Cornyn in his 42 years? No one's ever given it to me. So I was given him a chance to deliver on something, and guess what? They went on vacation for 2 weeks instead. John Cornyn failed us again, which is not surprising, but disappointing for sure.
25: Here's what's brilliant about this, is that after the primary where Cornyn didn't get to 50%, which is really impressive already by Paxton, because incumbents tend to get to 50%, and it's very hard to challenge a incumbent in the Senate. Just traditionally does not happen very often. And so Trump announced that he would be endorsing right away in this race. And 75 days later, he hadn't made an endorsement. And I think the reason why is because Paxton pulled off what I think was a pretty genius political move, where he said that he would drop out of the race provided that Cornyn gets the Save America Act passed. And this was a pretty genius political gambit because, of course, Cornyn couldn't do that. I think that obviously Save America Act, not only essential to the Republic, but something that is a priority for President Trump. I think President Trump witnessed this, and I think he liked the maneuver, and he liked the point that Paxton makes over and over again, is that all of you who might feel like you're sympathetic to Cornyn, and I'm sure there's a few of you in this audience, you can't name a thing that he was behind that was successful, and he's been in Washington for longer than I've been alive. So over 40 years, he's been in Washington, and he does not have a lot of accomplishments, if any, to speak of. And so 75 days later, you get Ken Paxton endorsed by President Trump, and today is the runoff day. all the polls are suggesting that Paxton is way ahead, but maybe he's only ahead by a little bit. I won't say way ahead. I'm looking at polls now, and the range is he's up between 3 and 12. So I think he's going to win because some of these polls are pre the Trump endorsement from last week. So, and then we're going to have a fighter in the Senate, which I get into this with him in the interview. So please go to the podcast feed, check it out. But recall that Paxton isn't just someone he's not a thermometer for what goes on in the Senate. He's actually a thermostat. He's a leader in the conservative movement, in particular when it comes to tech. And I've got some AI content for you guys today. I got another huge podcast with Winton Hall going through the latest in AI and how deeply concerned people are about AI, particularly younger people. But he's someone who sued Google multiple times. He sued all sorts of different tech giants and had huge successes, Meta, etc. But he understands the Silicon Valley masters of the universe, as I've called them for many years. They are a huge threat to the Republic. They're a threat to our sovereignty. They're trying to impose wokeness. They're trying to impose it on our children. He was going through in the interview with me how he sued Netflix because Netflix is using data of children, trying to manipulate them to get to watch woke content. And he's the one who's bringing this info to me. And I feel like a lot of times in Washington, we at Breitbart, we're the cutting edge of stuff, and we have to get the politicians to react to the stuff we're doing. I love to see it when you got a guy who's there and using his power to actually figure out what's going on and prosecute the bad guys. That's Ken Paxton, which is why I'm excited about his candidacy. And I hope he locks up that primary victory today, and then he's going to take on Low-T Tallarico after that. We'll be right back. This is the Alex Marlowe Show.
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30: 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The world is going to be safer when this war is over. Eventually, it'll be over.
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25: So one other thing I've got up on the podcast feed is a new deep dive with what's going on with AI in this country and how Americans are just not into it, particularly younger people. They're not trying to quickly get to our new AI future where none of us have jobs and we have to depend on universal basic income for people to send us money and have data centers everywhere throughout the world. And I got to tell you right now, the Trump administration does not understand this. It's very clear to me because I was watching this clip. This is Doug Burgum, who I like very much, been on the show, and I'm sure he'll come back. Maybe I'll ask him about it when he does. But this is him talking about AI data centers on Maria Bartiromo's show over the weekend. Cut 14, guys.
14: We shouldn't even call these data centers. We should call it manufacturing intelligence. It was always a miracle that we could turn electricity, you know, into light or heat. But now we can take a kilowatt of electricity and turn it into intelligence. We're in an arms race on who can build out the most power to build out the most intelligence. And this is going to impact, you know, every job, every company, every industry with huge productivity gains. This is positive for humanity and it's positive for the United States. You know, China is our arch rival here. China, with streamlined or no permitting at all, can just blow through all the regs and build what they need to build. In the U.S., you know, we're finding opposition. But one of the things, I mean, Kevin O'Leary reported on it last week, more people should be. But, you know, there's a concentrated information propaganda war that's geo-targeted. Any place that's trying to build data centers is getting bombarded with foreign-directed propaganda to try to block these from being built.
25: So people who don't want data centers in their backyard are falling victim to foreign propaganda. I don't know why people on the right are starting to do this. Remember, Thomas Massey and the Tucker Carlson crowd, the Podcastistan crowd, was suggesting that Israel bought an election in Kentucky, which is just completely implausible to me, that Kentuckians would be cowed by Israel, and they don't feel like that it was actually the problem was Thomas Massey turned on President Trump and didn't support President Trump's agenda and became an online grandstander. That wasn't what made Massey lose. It was foreign interference. This just has all the hallmarks of the Russian disinfo stuff. It's really foreign propaganda why people are concerned about AI. Honestly, Doug Burgum, excellent guy. Love Doug Burgum. He's invited my show any day he wants. But this is so off base. People are in complete fear over AI. This is a reality that the Trump administration, I guess, maybe doesn't understand. People do not want to lose their jobs to robots. There was one item that came up on my show with Winton over the weekend where he was talking specifically about autonomous employees. It was digital employees. That's what Jensen Huang says of NVIDIA. They don't complain, they don't sleep, and they work all night. We're not excited to lose our job to digital employees. And what does the data center represent? First of all, energy prices going up. Now, of course, you could offset it with some clever policy, but people don't know that's going to be the case. And it also is a representative of the surveillance state. People don't like the idea of some sort of big digital warehouse in their backyard, in their area, making tons of noise, keeping people up. Who knows what it's doing to the wildlife? We got to figure out a way to get this stuff underground, but people complaining about noise or complaining about energy prices going up, but also symbolically what it represents, these data centers, is that the AI overlords are here and this new industrial revolution is going to be for the few, not for the many. And we care more about digital employees than actual American citizens. And so do I think Doug Burgum really feels that way? I don't think so. But I don't know what this talking point is. This is foreign propaganda. It's not. People are deeply concerned about this. I'll tell you, I bet you there's some top people in Silicon Valley who agree. I don't think Jensen Huang thinks it's a digital, some sort of, the Chinese bots are doing this. I think he understands that Americans are scared. They're scared to death. They're scared to death of AI. So that is a reality. So is there good that's going to come from AI? Of course there is. I'm not black and white on it. I'm just telling you, people in the audience, people who support the president, that they're off base on where people are at on this. Okay, so important to note that, and that's why I just call them like I see them. That's all I do here on the show. And it's important because the Democrats are weak right now. We come back from the break, I'm going to be playing just more craziness from the left. They're just not getting it. Some of them do. We saw one break. We saw one break in the action from Democrats where a Democrat called out another Democrat. You almost never see anything like this. But this is a guy named Jake Auchincloss, who is a veteran and a Democrat, and he actually called out Graham Plattner. This, you have to see it to believe it. Cut 8, please.
0: So no weighing in on Graham Plattner?
2: I've been clear about Graham Plattner. I find that tattoo and his commentary about it to be personally disqualifying. I hope Maine voters agree with me. I think that it would be a mistake for the Democratic Party to think that Graham Plattner's brand of the Democratic Party is what wins us durable majorities throughout this country.
25: So this is a guy who has an MBA from MIT, and he was in the Marine Corps, and I think he has a family, he's got a lot of lineage in a successful family. And it's interesting that, I don't know why he's a Democrat, maybe he'll stop being a Democrat. But it's just a friendly reminder that Graham Plattner, who is a fake populist, not a real populist, came from a trust fund family, has a tattoo, the death's head tattoo. It's the Totenkopf tattoo was used by guards in Nazi concentration camps and extermination camps. That's the specific tattoo he's got. And we're getting lectured by Democrats like Bernie Sanders that this is actually, you must accept this. And Jake Auchincloss is getting ripped online because he's actually called out a guy with a Nazi tattoo. That's where we're at. We'll be right back.
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4: From SRN News, I'm John Scott. Texans are choosing a Republican nominee for U.S. Senate. The election brings to a close a bitter and expensive primary. President Trump has endorsed State Attorney General Ken Paxton over four-term Senator John Cornyn. Thousands of people who live near a damaged hazardous chemical tank in Southern California still cannot return home. Even as officials say the risk of a catastrophic explosion has largely passed, officials ordered evacuations in Garden Grove near Los Angeles last Thursday after the tank at an aerospace plant overheated. President Trump wrapping up a three-hour visit to Walter Reed National Military Medical Center for what the White House describes as a preventive medical and dental examination. The 79-year-old president said everything checked out perfect.
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25: Friendly reminder, there's an actual Nazi running for a Senate in Maine as a Democrat, and the Democrats are embracing him, and they're telling us that we all need to embrace him. There's a super funny exchange over the weekend with Dave Portnoy, who runs Barstool Sports, where Graham Plattner's campaign reached out and suggested they do an interview together to talk about sports, and Portnoy says, I don't care about his opinion on sports. I want to talk to him about being a Nazi because I'm a Jewish person. I would like to get his take on that. And for him to explain to me why he's not a Nazi, considering he's got a Nazi tattoo on his chest that he does not disavow. And yet you saw Bernie Sanders out there over the weekend campaigning with Graham Plattner. So that's where they're at. We got to keep making them own this. This is such a cell phone by the Democrats, and it's a huge opportunity. That's why we got to clear out all the rhinos on the right, all the people who are just trying to create problems for all of us. And we need to focus on the fact that we're going up against the dumbest, most inconsistent people that have ever run a major American political party. The Democrats right now have never been weaker. And you can see it with the polling data. Who's winning in the Democrat primary for 2028 right now, guys? Who's winning? This is a Rasmussen poll, one of the top pollsters around, by a mile. The person out in front is, you guys know in the booth? You guys know? It's Kamala. Kamala Harris is winning because she doesn't have to say anything. If she does nothing, she's going to win because everyone else is completely nuts. Gavin Newsom, who's a lunatic. Alexandria Ocasio-Cortez, who's a walking meme. Pete Buttigieg, who will never get a single black vote. Josh Shapiro, who's a Jewish, so is not going to win in the Nazi party. So Mark Kelly, who is completely uncharismatic. Andy Beshear, less charismatic. It's awesome stuff. Do we have, do you guys want to play a Platner? Do we have a Platner clip? Okay, fine. Let's play Cup 5.
5: We will not just fight the oligarchy, we will defeat the oligarchy and the political system that it maintains. We will defeat the political system that it maintains, the politics of Susan Collins, a politics that turns politicians into millionaires, but tells you to be grateful for crumbs. It is a lie.
25: He is a fake populist who had a trust fund and went to a super expensive private school, and he's at an event with Bernie Sanders, who's got three houses, even though he's been in government his whole life. They're not fooling anyone anymore with this stuff. The only people who are voting for him is because certain people will only vote Democrat no matter what. And that's why we got to vanquish all the people who are getting our way. One of them is Thom Tillis, who I did a little bit of a dive on Thom Tillis over the weekend, and completely unimpressive. Never did anything important in his whole life. And he's been in politics now for 25 years. Here he is on CNN, and he's saying that he's completely off the leash now, now that he knows he's no longer going to be in the Senate. Play cut one.
6: Is there going to be something of a you only live once, YOLO caucus of Republicans on their way out the door that President Trump has helped instigate?
8: It's, you know what I try to tell everybody, folks, if you're not running for re-election, then that one filter that you need to make sure your words are measured so that the Democrats can't use it against you and maybe some Republicans, you've just got to have that extra filter. And I'm telling you, it's great not having it so that you can get the same point across, but now you can use unambiguous words. And I'm being unambiguous on Paxton. He is a failure. He doesn't deserve to be in the U.S. Senate. And John Cornyn is one of the most powerful, one of the most influential, one of the most patriotic members I've had the privilege to serve with over the last 11 years.
6: All right, Senator Thom Tillis, YOLO with the BOLO.
25: Oh, nice, Jake. That's a good one. He's got rhymes. He's got rhymes. Those of you who are not watching the visuals, Thom Tillis has a just obnoxious BOLO tie, which is, I don't know why he's wearing a BOLO tie, and it's maybe had a state seal on it or something. I don't know, but it looks stupid, and he's stupid. He's got a stupid face, and I'm glad he's going away. He just does. And Ken Paxton is a leader, something Thom Tillis knows nothing about. And you know what Thom Tillis leads on? He is a dog parade in the Senate. That's what he does. He's in charge of the dog parade. He likes to have that go out. And John Cornyn has no leadership, and that's why he's going to leave. So anyway, Thomas Massie, by the way, filed again to run for re-election just so we can continue fundraising. This is important because this is what he said in April of this year, cut 11.
9: If I lose on May 19th, I am not doing any more government ever. I'm not running for president, not running for governor. It's a sign from God or the people or both that I, you know, should go back to the farm.
25: So he's a liar, of course, and everyone should know this about him, that he's been a total fraud for a very long time. He's a grandstander, and I saw through it right away. A lot of you just came around to it recently, but just remember that he said he's not going to run a month ago, and now he's stood up another fundraising apparatus and has announced he's going to run again for no other reason other than to raise funds to push his cause, which what is his cause? No one knows anymore. Because it's apparently stopping Trump when Trump wants to get his actual agenda done. Maybe that's the main cause. And I got zero tolerance for this stuff because we're going up against a very dangerous group of people. Tom Steyer, who is potentially the next governor of California, I don't think it's going to happen. I think he's not the leader right now, but garnering significant number of votes in my home state. This is how he talks about transgender for everyone. Cut two, please.
23: I'm totally in favor of trans athletes in high school. I think when you understand the vulnerability, the stress, the danger of being a trans kid, and you understand that almost half of them try to commit suicide.
24: Yeah.
23: And then you think we're going to punish those kids. We're going to cut them off from team sports. We're going to cut them off from participating in the community. We're going to cut them off from fun. It's like, no, we're not. No, we're not. And, you know, as someone who played sports my whole life and loves sports and love playing sports, they're more important things than whether you start on your high school basketball team. And that is standing up for people who are under threat of death.
25: there's no evidence that indulging all this trans madness has made the trans kill themselves less. In fact, it's probably made it worse. So he doesn't cite any study that suggests that if men are allowed to beat women in sports and podium three men in all women's sports in high school, then that means less suicide, less death for the trans. There's no evidence of that at all. The only evidence is that it's become a contagion that's ruining a lot of communities and a lot of families and a lot of people mutilating their body. And so he is 100% in favor of trans athletes in high school, which means he wants men to beat women in sports, in high school sports. And that's the guy who is, could perhaps be the next governor of California. You see why I don't like the Thom Tillis and Thomas Massie distractions? Steyer also says he's planning on arresting ICE officers in California, which he can't do. But that's what he thinks is going to win him a Democrat primary, is that you can, if I become the governor of the state, I'm going to arrest people who are trying to enforce immigration and customs laws. And as I say on the show, as often as I make any point, the original sin of California is opening the border. That's what ruined everything. Any problems you see in the state, it all starts with the fact that the open border made it so that schools and healthcare were unaffordable. And the whole name of the game was that Democrats needed to pad their own voter rolls.

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2: Listen to Dennis Prager catch Democrats say this stuff so often, where they'll say something that kind of sounds good in a bumper sticker. You can't arrest your way to safety. You literally can. Literally, that's how you get to safety, is you arrest all the criminals. That's how you do. That is safety. That's how you get safety. And announcing to the criminals that we can't arrest our way to safety, all the criminals are going, this is game on now. Now I can go do crimes. I'll tell you who's afraid of getting arrested. It's Hassan Piker. Other than Graham Plattner, I would say the star of the year for Democrats, who's been mainstream, embraced by Democrats, even though he's pro-jihad, he's pro-terror. He thinks America deserved 9/11. And he's afraid now he's going to go to prison. He was sort of melting down on a stream. He does a Twitch streaming or whatever it is. He's on different, whatever a platform is, where he just talks for like 7 hours at a time. Let's play cut four, please, gentlemen.
3: It's so strange because, like, this is not even beneficial for any of these people. Right? It's not even beneficial. And they don't get it. They don't understand it. Like, who is this for is the question. Is it for you? Is this helpful for you if I go to prison? No, it's not.
2: And he talks about in this clip where he's saying that he's afraid now of going to prison. He also had a meltdown. I don't know if I asked for the guys to pull the right clip. Where he's clearly very sad because he is under the impression that he's now being investigated because he says stuff like the United States deserved 9/11, and now he's been a major fixture in the Democrat debate right now. Very popular person and being embraced, being mainstreamed by a lot of Democrats. I got another cut of him talking about his funding apparatus, but I can't believe he talked about this stuff. But this is huge. Cut six, please.
3: I think that ultimately the target is probably Singham and his operation from PSL to Answer Coalition to CoPink, like anything that he has ever financed. And it's not new. It's been around for a while. But it's obviously it's held through regardless because, like, it's so ridiculous, right? Roy Singham is an American citizen. He lives in China now. And he's a centimillionaire. I think he, like, has almost $1 billion. Not sure how much money he has now. But, like, he's been a funding vehicle for a lot of, like, political movements in the country, like a lot of activism. And they hate that. Like, the American government hates that. So they're trying to jam him up.
2: Yeah, we do hate that. That's true. That's true. Fully endorse that sentiment. We've reported a lot of Neville Roy Singham. He is a pro-China tech. I don't know if he's a billionaire, but to Piker's point, close to a billion if he doesn't have a billion yet. And he's married to Jody Evans, who's the co-founder of Code Pink. And we've been reporting for years that this guy has been funding all sorts of different stuff that's not only far left, which Hassan Piker's admitting this. He's funding the radical left apparatus, including protests. But he's also got deep ties to the CCP. He lives in China. He literally prefers China to the United States, even though he's married to a American activist. And he does all sorts of different activities in terms of funding anti-ICE protests, May Day events, pro-communist events. The guy likes CCP. He likes the hard left, and he hates core American values. And Piker's right there owning it that this guy, the American government doesn't like him. Yes, we really don't like him. We really don't like pro-China communists who are spending millions, maybe hundreds of millions, to try to prop up a left-wing astroturf system that you're a big part of. It's good stuff. We're making some progress here, guys. We're identifying all the bad guys, but we got to take a break. And we'll be right back here on the Alex Marlowe Show.

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8: All right, email me aloha at alexmarlow.com with your worst slogans of all time, because I feel like "we can't arrest our way to safety" has got to be a high one. I'm trying to think of stuff that competes. Like, you can't legislate morality. That's one that we were told over and over again our whole life, when pretty much all we do is legislate morality. It's like the whole point of legislation is to get our morals into a code. So that's one we definitely way off base, but that's repeated over and over again. You find yourself repeating these things. So that one, I really enjoyed that. We can't arrest our way to safety. Good stuff. All right, thanks to the team here. Love the team. Greg Eben, Sean McConnell, Roger Wicker Jr., Rick Locke, Garrett Shawley, Matt Zibel, Junior Producer Ricky, Misty Callahan, John Cassio, and Daniel West, who I'm told solved the Bolo thing with Thom Tillis, but I can't get the email, Daniel. It's the wrong account. So it's the you're going to go to Dennis's chastisement facilities because I want the explanation. Why does Thom wear the Bolo? He's honoring a Native American tribe. Okay, but you know what? We only have the best Native Americans around here, especially, you know, we're in our neck of the woods. Shout out to Gabrielino. Shout out to Tongvas. Shout out to Navajo. All related here out in L.A. All right, some other stuff that's going on. Seriously, woke is not gone. YMCA in one city is now, this is according to the Daily Mail. I'm going to read this exactly. Finally cracks down with new rules after trans woman exposed pre-op privates in female locker room. Pre-op privates. Pop quiz. Is there a word for pre-op privates? There is. In this case, it's penis. That's the word. That is the word. But you can't use that, I guess, in the Daily Mail. What's going on over there? The Daily Mail, you got to get your act together. Let's say we're moving on from the woke. Woke is over. Okay, other stuff that I want to get to with you guys. Ebola. So this is real. I tell you, the doctors in my life, you know, I got outside the family. It's all medical people. They're not happy about what's going on. The World Health Organization, you can take with a grain of salt, is acknowledging now that the Ebola outbreak in the DRC and now spreading neighboring countries, it's outpacing the response effort. Ebola, not good. There have been 220 suspected deaths already from the outbreak. In the epicenter in Democratic Republic of Congo, Dr. Tedros, who's not a medical doctor, of course, saying we are urgently scaling up operations, but at the moment the epidemic is outpacing us. So local attacks at health facilities are hampering efforts. So they can't, the public health officials are getting sick while they're trying to solve problems. Emergency rooms flooded. Hundreds of cases now. And we got to keep an eye on it because we are just a very interconnected world. A lot of global commerce that goes on, and this type of stuff can be very disruptive and also very scary to read about. It's not a good thing to get. Not a good thing to get. It's interesting how some of us are focused on things like diseases, but others are focused on things like the sun. I get such a clip out of this. You guys know Brian Johnson? He's the guy who's going to live forever. He's the guy who's biohacking every way possible so that he can live forever. Here he was doing some sort of a sports video. And he's now holding up, he uses a parasol when he's out. Can we cut three, please, guys?
9: Why are you holding an umbrella?
10: 90% of visible skin aging is from the sun. So this is a UV umbrella protecting me from the sun. Even though the UV index is 2, that's right, you got it. So
11: I might need to get an umbrella. Oh, my goodness.
8: Good luck avoiding the sun. So you don't have to live in L.A., by the way, also, if you don't like the sun. There's other darker places around here. But he literally, I was walking around with a parasol. It's one of those sun umbrellas that women use, like an old-timey Hollywood, because he doesn't want to get in the sun. But he also has exposed arms. So he doesn't wear you can wear a really thin sun protective shirt. I see him at the golf course all the time. Like, people are out there all the time. They wear the sleeve. They wear the Kobe Bryant sleeve on the arm. But he's got the exposed arms, but he's also got the parasol, which is just, I just think it's awesome because it feels like maybe we are starting to prioritize certain things that are not necessarily the most deadly to us, the most harmful. I asked specifically about the sun to Robert Kennedy, our Health and Human Services Secretary, on a recent podcast, Alex Marlowe podcast feed. Check it out. And he said the sun is good. And actually, people who live in sunnier places in the world tend to live longer. So doctors, you can weigh in. Aloha to AlexMarlowe.com. My family dermatologist growing up was very anti hanging out in the sun too much, but that would be the Brian Johnson camp. But the Robert Kennedy camp is the sun is a good thing. So let's see. You guys can weigh in. Send me emails and let me know what you're thinking on this stuff. All right, other stuff to wrap up the day. Ferrari has unveiled an electric car, fully electric vehicle. And the market has spoken, and the stock price is going down. It's going down. People don't want an electric Ferrari, and I love to see it. I love to see it. I got to say, it's not the hot car right now, and I know this because of my small children. They don't point out the Ferraris. They point out the Lamborghinis. They point out the Corvettes. They even point out the Cybertrucks. And I feel like a lot of these supercars were actually designed to appeal to, you know, 7 and 8-year-olds. So it's just when a 7, 8-year-old says, wow, that's a cool car, they never point out Ferraris. They just don't. And now Ferrari going woke with the EVs. People don't want the EVs. Ferrari should learn that lesson, and you should too. That's today's show. Thanks for listening and watching. Go in peace to love and serve the Lord. Every spam call, every scam text, every sketchy email with your name, each starts the same way. 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
15: News this hour from Town Hall. I'm John Scott. In Texas, the polls will be open until 7 Central. As Texans choose their Republican Senate choice for the general election, incumbent Senator John Cornyn faces his biggest challenge, Attorney General Ken Paxton, who was endorsed by President Trump. A Republican redistricting effort in South Carolina has failed.
16: South Carolina's Senate has rejected President Donald Trump's push to redraw the state's congressional districts in hopes that Republicans could get an extra seat in the U.S. House on Capitol Hill. The South Carolina House passed the measure a week ago, but the state senators were more skeptical of the effort, worrying that the move could backfire and get an extra Democrat elected. Some state senators also worried that holding yet another primary in August using the new congressional maps would present logistical problems. I'm Lisa Dwyer.
15: U.S. consumer confidence declined slightly this month as gas prices stayed high and inflation remained elevated, a sharp contrast to soaring stock prices that have neared record levels. Correspondent Bernie Bennett
17: takes a look at the numbers.
7: The Conference Board's Consumer Confidence Index slipped 0.7 points to 93.1 in May, the first decline after 3 months of gains. Spikes in gas prices as well as higher food costs have worsened inflation, which has outpaced the growth in average paychecks, reducing most Americans' purchasing power. Gas prices have soared to a nationwide average of $4.49 a gallon from $2.98 just before the war began at the end of February, and have been at or above $4.50 a gallon for nearly all of May. Bernie Bennett, Washington.
17: On Wall Street today, stocks finishing mixed. The Dow was off 118 points. The Nasdaq charged ahead 312. The S&P gained 45.
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0: Welcome back. Tuesday, May 26, 2026, says we conclude commencement season. One thing worth asking about commencement speeches is who should you be taking advice from? When I think about advice, I sometimes think of Lauren Graham's charming character in a okay-ish movie called The Answer Man, where she says, I don't take advice from someone you wouldn't trade places with. Try not to do something you can't take back, and something is what it is, and it's not something else. And those are pretty good rules for life, but of course the first rule means you likely will never take advice from anyone. So to relax the standard, might I offer you take advice from someone who only has your best interests and no others at heart when they do dispense advice. I'll come back to that when it comes to personal and graduation advice in a bit, but what of national advice, modeling? An example, depending on what liberal leftist you ask and when, at various times over various things, they will tell you we Americans should be more like Europe. Sometimes they are louder, sometimes quieter. And usually it has to do with either foreign policy and war or behavioral mores and judgment. Sometimes immigration, although few liberals today say much about the illiberal customs and mores Europe's lax immigration policy has ushered in. That's not true of leftists, by the way. They are happy to see the Islamization of Europe, and they welcome it here in the name of diversity, multiculturalism, and a death blow to Western civilization. Never mind the great irony here. The Islamists, when they achieve power, will make of liberal left mores and customs the first meal they devour. When will women be allowed to go back to school in Afghanistan, we may ask? And there has been a lot of writing in the mainstream press about Europe lately, comparing various of its intellectual movements and political movements to those in America. Of two things we can say with certainty. One party here, the Democratic Party, has fully embraced the nostrums and ideology of the liberal movements in Europe, especially the French and British left of the 1960s, 70s, and 80s. And two, Europe has been able to afford the luxury of a more pacifist stance than the United States in international relations, because that price has been paid by we in the United States, by the United States. We kept Europe safe. They didn't. As for the chief wholesale ideological supplier of the Democratic Party, it is unquestionably the universities in America. They have embraced fully anti-Western Marxist European thought, and that thought has given us the candidates that have now subsumed the Democratic Party. The problem is, for some time, even Europeans have regretted their Frankensteinian role here. At least the Europeans of France have. A few years back, in the midst of our tearing ourselves apart here in America, just after the George Floyd riots, in the midst of 1619 and the rest, here was a curious headline in the New York Times, quote, "Will American ideas tear France apart? Some of its leaders think so. Politicians and prominent intellectuals say social theories from the United States on race, gender, and post-colonialism are a threat to French identity and the French Republic," close quote. Having adopted so much neo-Marxist and deconstructionist philosophy from France, even we took it too far for Dr. Frankenstein, or Dr. Francenstein. As Emmanuel Macron himself put it a few years ago, hat tip Steve Hayward, quote, "Postmodernism was the worst thing that could have happened to our democracy. The idea that you have to deconstruct and destroy all grand narratives is not a good one," close quote. By the way, speaking of destroying grand narratives and George Floyd, here's the best example of how the Democratic Party now views America. Yesterday, Memorial Day, which also happens to be the anniversary of the day George Floyd died, the mayor of Minneapolis, Jacob Frey, said this, quote, "Today we remember George Floyd, who was murdered by a former Minneapolis police officer 6 years ago," close quote. Not a word about fallen soldiers or Memorial Day. From the Minneapolis left, it was George Floyd Remembrance Day. One idea we've imported too greatly from Europe was the Marxist view of the family. In the Communist Manifesto, Marx and Engels state their desire to abolish the idea of family. To them, it represented bourgeois capitalist values. No surprise, of course, that when the BLM movement arose around George Floyd's death, the BLM curriculum said one of their goals was the destruction of the Western idea of the family. They probably didn't even need to say that. We've been aping Europe on that model for some time now. See birth and replacement rates. And now we have a replacement level and baby-making crisis in America, and marriage at an all-time low, following Europe's decades-long decline in marriage and European philosophy that marital integrity is viewed in America up until Bill Clinton's presidency was old-fashioned and outdated. To save ourselves, we need to stop taking advice from Europe and its anti-Western values philosophical thought that even some of the Europeans think we've taken too far. Maybe we need to take the advice of what we could call Nebraska values. So many lament we no longer have Johnny Carson on television, and everything that's replaced him has been a race to the bottom. Well, everyone who knew Johnny Carson will write or tell you his values came from Nebraska. Today, a Nebraskan is trying to tell us how to heal ourselves as he is himself dying. Former Nebraska Senator and College President Ben Sasse was given a few months to live with his cancer diagnosis about 5 months ago and is doing every interview he can to give us his life or dying advice. This is someone to take advice from. He has no ulterior motive, and you can see and hear it when he talks. What is some of his advice? Well, as stated on 60 Minutes last night, quoting, "We carry around these super devices in our pockets that have distracted us from some of the most fundamental human activities and aspirations. Having a baby is a bet on the future, and almost everywhere in the world, and the world is richer and richer and richer statistically than it's ever been, people have decided, actually babies are kind of an inconvenience. Babies have always been an inconvenience, and the most glorious thing you can do to enrich your family and to make a bet on the future. How weird that we've stopped having sex, we've stopped making babies, we've decided that being distracted by a dopamine hit around Candy Crush might be a good way to spend time. Well, not if you're fully human," close quote. That's the point. Being fully human and doing the human thing. Jonathan Haidt delivered a commencement address recently saying, quote, "Students, pay attention. What you pay attention to shapes what you care about, and what you care about shapes who you become." He tied that advice to the distractions of the smartphones, and we've all become less human as a result of our smartphones and our reliance on them, especially at younger and younger ages. It seems to be a point he and Ben Sasse agree upon. The dopamine hit from the notifications on our phones and the attention-sucking algorithms they've spent billions of dollars developing, they have replaced the fake for the real, the true for the false, which is why I often say I'm not worried about robots taking us over. I'm more worried we are surrendering and turning ourselves into robots. So you want something real? Here's something real. We just commemorated it, Memorial Day, where things honorable touch the soul. So I'd like to end with one more Memorial Day thought. It's from a 1975 dedication of a book Harry Jaffa wrote called The Conditions of Freedom. Here's the introduction. Quote, "Billy Peterson was one of my students at Claremont Men's College. We had formed a friendship of the kind that young men and older ones sometimes do form when they are fellow hobbyists or fellow enthusiasts of a sport, bicycling in our case. Many mornings saw the two of us before dawn wheeling eastward through the foothills of the San Gabriel Mountains. When the pace slackened, when the ride was over, we talked constantly of a wide variety of subjects, most of them political. Yet I cannot recall that military service was a question or problem in his mind, although no generation in American history was ever so racked or tormented by it as was his. He was neither an objector himself nor belligerent towards those who did object, yet he was highly intelligent, as capable as any of examining the opinions of those around him. His patriotism was so natural to him that I think he was hardly aware of it. Billy volunteered for the Naval Air Service. He volunteered for the Helicopter Corps. He volunteered for service in Vietnam. And when his tour of duty there was completed, he learned that his replacement would not arrive at the unit for 10 days. Rather than subject the men with whom he had served to extra duty, he volunteered once more to serve until his replacement arrived. On the second day after answering his final call, he was killed in action. Besides numerous lesser decorations, Billy was awarded the Navy Air Medal with Strike Flight Numeral 25 and Cating 25 Strike Flight Awards. He also received the Navy Commendation Medal with Combat V-5. Billy Pedersen was a scholar, an athlete, an officer, and a gentleman. He was one of those golden lads of whom A.E. Housman wrote, who went to war not gaily, but without a doubt that freedom and duty spoke with a single voice. Had he lived, he might have served his country with the distinction in any other post of honor or responsibility, so it is with deep affection and deep gratitude that I dedicate to his memory this book. That's the real thing, folks. That's the durable. Take advice from people like that.
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0: Well, welcome back to the Seth Leibson Show. Speaking of family, I am delighted to report that we are expanding ours. We are expanding ours with a couple of folks I met several weeks ago, Don Sweeney and Logan Marcus of Sun Valley Wealth Advisors. SunValleyWealth.com is their website. And it turns out we just had so much in common, so much to talk about. Don is the president at Sun Valley Wealth, and Logan is the chief investment officer and a partner there. And they're going to start bringing us our culture and economy update. And I thought I would like to introduce them to the rest of the audience. Don and Logan, welcome.
6: Hello, Seth. How are you?
8: Well, thanks
0: we're
8: for having
0: doing
8: us,
0: just
8: Seth.
0: Fine. Thank you. Thank you. Thank you. I hope you guys had a great holiday weekend, although you strike me as the kind of people are always working, regardless of what day it is.
6: We were, but
8: neither confirm nor deny that we were at the office yesterday.
0: One of the fun things about both of you is you have these diverse, totally interesting and diverse backgrounds. And as it turns out, I have lived at various times in my life in the various other states you both have. I think I was in LA when Don was there, and I think I was in Massachusetts when Logan was there. So what I do with first-time guests is I ask them to give us a little biography, tell us a little bit about yourselves, anything you want. Don, let me start with you, and then we'll go to Logan. Don, tell us about yourself and where you grew up and how you came to be doing what you're doing.
6: Yeah, grew up in a small town, Northern California, back when it was a good state, and did most of my business career down in Southern California. And yes, I was a LAPD for 10 years back in the 90s. Quite an experience. And loved it. It was kind of my dream job, Seth. I grew up watching like Adam 12 and, you know, really had a romantic view of what policing was. It was a lot different than that in the 90s in LAPD, but it was still a lot of fun. But then I started getting into finance and really diving into what Logan and I specialize now, and became very fascinated with it, especially just dealing with people that are pretty much underserved. So just through iterations, we wound up in Arizona about 13 years ago. Been working in the market here in finance in Scottsdale ever since, and just a very common sense approach that we take. We're clearly very much in line with you. And by the way, the monologue was phenomenal.
0: Oh,
6: that
0: thanks.
6: Was fantastic.
0: Thanks.
6: But, you know, we're really a mom-pa shop with the power of a wirehouse is kind of how we position ourselves. But it's about hands-on boutique-like service to clients. So that's sort of our philosophy in a nutshell. But small-town roots, we wisened up and got out of California at the right time, and here we are. We love Arizona. We love Scottsdale. We love Phoenix. It's fantastic.
0: Well, thanks. I could see it totally when I went to visit you guys at your offices. And by the way, I owe you a debt of gratitude already, because I took a picture of your snack break area and sent it to our general manager saying, I do not understand why we can't have this. And son of a gun, he was so shamed that we now have a snack bar area that isn't quite as nice as yours, but it's a good start. Logan, one of the fun things I learned when I got to meet you was that, both you and Don, like me, have kind of diverse backgrounds where we didn't probably figure in our youth that we'd end up doing what we're doing. I think that's fair to say of both of you. And one of the fun things I learned about you, Logan, was I used to study in the law school, in the law school library where you went. But tell us your autobiography, Logan.
8: Well, I still consider myself in my youth, whether or not I am.
0: You know, it was leaving my mouth. You ever have one of those moments? It leaves your mouth and you just can't stop it. I'm sorry.
8: No, that's okay. Listen, I still think that I'm in my 20s. That's okay.
0: Okay.
8: You know, I am a Bostonian. I do not sound like it. I know that. I guess once in a while, certain words come out, sound a certain way to people. So once in a while, you can catch the accent. But I went to school in Syracuse, and after having that the wretched winters there, but a lot of fun, I moved out to California and lived there for many years, just like Don, just like you, having spent time in California. And that's where I started my law practiced law for many years. And I, too, found myself in Arizona and also fell in love with it. and different kind of background than Dawn, of course, but still stumbled on this and really have found this to be my passion in life. We do a lot of education, which has become our favorite thing. Seeing too many people paying too many fees and being underserved, as Dawn said, and retirement planning has become a passion for us. So I think that with my background of advocacy and just kind of being someone who likes to talk, this has mirrored that, and also our experience and tenure on the radio as well has kind of made this a good marriage between us and definitely in the financial services industry for me.
0: I was going to say, you guys have experience with 960 in the past, don't you? You've had a show here, haven't you?
6: Oh, that's our. We love 960 The Patriot.
8: We both started on The Patriot.
6: Those are, yeah, both our shows in our early careers was on 960 The Patriot.
8: And we love it.
0: You never know.
6: Here we are.
0: You never know where talk radio will take you. I use so much music in my, you know, a funny thing about talk radio hosts is a lot of them came out of being music DJs or music hosts on music channels. I'm trying to go the other way. I started a job. I want a music show. But you guys, you have been veterans of radio and veterans of 960. So it's a wonderful homecoming for all of us. Again, Sun Valley Wealth, SunValleyWealth.com. Dawn or Logan, either one of you, whoever wants to take this jump ball, you talk about your business being retirement planning. When is it too young or too late to think about retirement planning? Or maybe that's an unfair question. Maybe it's never. But I get the sense that retirement planning shouldn't be something you first start thinking about in your 50s or 60s.
8: Well, I think you hit the nail on the head. It's never too late, and that can sound a little Pollyanna. So, of course, is there a more ideal time? I think any time that you're starting to work, so even in your 20s, 30s, you can always have a prudent approach to investing and saving and allocating funds to serve you best as you get older. I think that's kind of common sense. When you get too old, well, we have people who are in their 70s and 80s who were just starting from scratch, and we're still able to do something. It's never too late. You're never beyond help. But is there an ideal time? Certainly, I think probably before you retire is always a great time. It doesn't mean all is lost if you go into retirement and you don't have a plan. We deal with that all the time.
6: Yeah, the thing that is really shocking, and we're Mythbusters. We've been talking about these things for a long time. Because the industry, by the way, Logan and I don't have a very high opinion of the average firm in this industry. And we talk about that a lot. But what is really shocking is the amount of money that people have, they don't think is a lot. They're never told it's a lot. But how little money you need to have a very comfortable retirement, but people don't know that.
0: That's so interesting. Yeah, that's so interesting,
6: yeah.
0: And I'm glad you brought it up. We're going to a commercial break. I'm going to keep you on if I can, because the thing I often hear is exactly, and it's a myth, I gather, and you can explain it a little bit more on the other side, is people who think they have it, think they have enough when they don't. And so I love the idea that you're looking at it from the other direction. I also love the idea that you at Sun Valley Wealth are educators first. I love that. SunValleyWealth.com. Dawn Spini and Logan Marcus. We'll be right back.
15: 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With SRN News, I'm John Scott. Texans are choosing a Republican nominee for U.S. Senate. The election brings to a close a bitter and expensive primary. President Trump endorsed State Attorney General Ken Paxton last week over four-term Senator John Cornyn. The winner of the runoff will face Democrat James Tallarico in November. U.S. Secretary of State Marco Rubio projected that talks with Iran on extending the ceasefire and reopening the crucial Strait of Hormuz will take a few days. A crack relieved pressure in an overheated chemical tank in Southern California and an averted catastrophic explosion, but it's still not safe enough for 16,000 people who live closest to that aerospace plant to go home. And the Scripps National Spelling Bee runs through Thursday of this week. This is SRN News.
9: 960 News from the AmFed Coin and Bullion News Desk. Inflation isn't the only thing skyrocketing. Interest rates are too. It's Jim Clark. These rates are warning you to expect higher inflation. Washington is cornered. It won't control spending, so it has to print money to pay its debt with new, cheaper dollars. A vicious cycle results. Higher inflation means higher interest rates, which also means higher inflation. That's why it's time to buy gold. See us soon. 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
10: This is Seth Leibson for townhall.com. In 1976, Harry Jaffa wrote that in 1776, the United States was nothing, promising to become everything. And having become everything, it was promising to become nothing. This is truer now on our 250th anniversary than 50 years ago. The state of our students' civic understanding is abominable. We are at a record low of students knowing the basic fundamentals of our constitutional and political formation and makeup. This directly results from a deliberate miseducating of our youth. An education system that teaches that America is a blight rather than a blessing on and to the world and its citizens. Who would want to study, much less venerate, that kind of country? C.S. Lewis wrote, "To miseducate a child is to leave him more susceptible to propaganda as an adult. Thus, I give you our disaffected young adults. Alienated from America and her successes, young adults susceptible to carnival-barking podcasters promoting a down-market view of patriotism in America. What a shame at such a time as this. We must take back our schools."
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0: 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Don is the president, Logan, chief investment officer and partner, and new partners with us, new family members with this show, as they are going to be giving us our culture and economy update going forward. Don, Logan, you said something interesting, and one of the reasons I was so attracted to you in the first place, you're about education first. Obviously, an educated client or customer is going to be a more happy client and customer, more satisfied. But you like to bust myths. One of you, Don, I think you brought it up, but either one of you take it. The myths about what you need and what people think they need for retirement. That the way you put it really was intriguing to me.
1: Yes, we run across this a lot, Seth. The industry wants to tell you need $1 million or $2 million to retire comfortably. And people hear that, and they're 55, and they're not even close, and they start to panic.
0: Yeah.
1: You got to throw all that out the window. It doesn't matter how much money you have. It's how can you spend it, and how do you make it last? And we always start with a question. And by the way, what's amazing, Seth, is when people come into our office, we ask this question. Nobody knows the answer, yet it's the first question you should ask before you're in or near or approaching retirement. The question is, how am I going to live and not run out of money, and how do I make my money last for 30 or 40 years? Because people will live in retirement sometimes longer than they worked.
0: Mm-hmm.
1: And why isn't your advisor asking you that question and giving you the answer? That's the first thing you'd want to know is, am I going to run out of money? Right? Here's how much I need or how much I want to have a great life. And so they've got this money, but no one's putting a plan together to tangibly tell them you're going to be okay. When we put a plan together, just quickly, not to get in the weeds, we run it past 100 years old. We don't kill people off 85. To show them that you can comfortably spend this much money for the rest of your life and not have to worry about depleting your assets, running out of money. So when they hear that, it's a complete relief, because our industry doesn't talk about that, Seth. Our industry talks about accumulation and being in the market and putting you at risk. Why? Because that's where all the fees are in our industry. There's a whole different world about retirement planning that's way more specific, yet it's so rare that anybody is even talking about it these days.
0: I love that. Logan, you know, this must be something you take with you from your legal practice days, although I gather you still practice in what you do. That when you have to hire an attorney, you know, when the, you know, what hits the fan, I think one of the most calming things you can hear from your attorney is, it's going to be okay. Sounds like you kind of bring that ethic into your prospective clients as well, right? Things are going to be okay. We can work with this, yes?
2: Yeah, and I came into financial services as an attorney because I kept seeing people reach retirement age with tremendous anxiety,
3: yeah,
2: confusion,
3: yeah,
2: and in many cases, it could have been avoided with proper guidance.
0: Yeah.
2: So most people think retirement planning is just about investing money, and it's not. It's about income and tax strategy. That's a problem that needs to be solved first. So if people's advisors cannot clearly explain where their paycheck and retirement comes from, how taxes are going to impact that, how the plan holds up under stress, you don't have a retirement plan. So yes, the most important thing is, are you going to be okay? And I always say this to people, that we have tissues in our office. Now, some of it is because I have bad allergies, certainly, but a lot of times it's because we have tears. We have tears in there. Most of the time, relief, sometimes hard tears. People are scared. They're nervous when they come in. And we understand that because there's a lot of fear-mongering that happens in our industry. And our first question to our clients is, don't you want to know if you're going to be okay? Are you going to run out of money, and what does that look like? And if your advisor hasn't put a plan together that's stress-tested decades into the future beyond just 85, because so many people are living beyond that, then yes, we can understand why you're nervous, but that's our number one problem to solve, and that's what we do. You're going to be okay. And you're right, exactly. When you're talking to an attorney and when you're talking to your advisor, that's a question you want answered.
0: I love that. I love that about both of you. Well, thanks for doing this on the first day back at work, at least for us, for a long weekend. And I just wanted to introduce you all to the audience, as you'll be, as I say, going forward, doing our culture and economy update. Don Spini and Logan Marcus, you can check them out at sunvalleywealth.com. I'm so delighted to welcome you aboard. Thank you for joining us, Logan. Thank you, Don. And we'll chat tomorrow.
1: Thanks, Seth.
2: Thanks, Seth.
1: Talk to you tomorrow.
0: You bet. Godspeed and God bless. I'm Seth, and we'll be right back.

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6: Welcome back to the Seth Leibson Show. That's one of these classic earworm songs. Believe it or not, yeah, greatest American hero theme. You hear it, you'll hear it the rest of the day. This is a great day for me. I'm introducing you to all kinds of new friends here. And it's a delight to introduce you to someone you've heard me talking a lot about, Tomer Klein from Klein Heating and Cooling. Tomer was in the studio today, and I said, you know, we've never had you talk to the audience directly to my show, and we speak so highly of your company, Klein Heating and Cooling. I wanted to introduce you as long as we're doing introductions today. Tomer, welcome to my studio.
7: Seth, thank you for having me on. It's a real privilege and honor. Long-time listener.
6: Well, thank you. If people know your voice, it's because you have your own show as well. You can hear it Sundays here at 5 p.m. We'll talk about that in a moment. Tell the audience about yourself. First-time guest. Tell the audience a little bit about your biography and how you came to be doing what you're doing.
7: Well, my name is Tomer Klein. I grew up in upstate New York, in Rochester, New York. I actually come from a long family of basically within the same trade. My fifth great-grandfather, Yonatan Klein, back in France, was a boilermaker. And down the line, as the industry has evolved, we have stayed in the same trade in one form or another, pipe fitting, boilers. As it evolved, it became into chillers. You know, my grandfather worked for the power company. He did the gas lines, electrical lines, things like that. My uncle, my mom's brother, this is my maternal side, is where it comes from. I bear their last name. My uncle was the same. Me and my brother do heating and cooling, and it's just, you know, my grandfather used to always say, and he was a big source of inspiration for me as a kid growing up. He used to always say, kid, you got to get an education and you got to work hard. He was like, there's no way around it. Something that makes you uncomfortable is probably a good thing. He said, just continue and drive on, and it sticks with me to this day. You know, life isn't easy, but, you know, there is rewards. So there's, you know, a benefit to getting outside your comfort zone and, you know, working hard. And that's kind of what I want to bring here to the Valley is top service, fair pricing. There's a lot of battles going on right now in the private equity space where a lot of these companies are getting bought up. Mm-hmm. We're not looking to do that ever. Right. I would prefer, especially because you just become a number, a wheel in the cog, as they say, right? Yeah.
6: Cog in the wheel.
7: Cog in the wheel.
6: Fly in the ointment.
7: Exactly.
6: The monkey in the wrench, as John McClane put it.
7: Yep. Yeah, so I don't want to be that. I think, you know, a lot of these companies, unfortunately, they take advantage. To me, it's not just even the customer. It's also the employee.
6: Mm-hmm.
7: You want to be part of a family. You don't want to dread going to work. I've worked in those scenarios before. As I've got into this trade when I was 16 years old, I worked for smaller guys. I worked for bigger guys, and you just don't want to be a number. Mm-hmm. You know, you want to have that relationship with your guys. It makes a happier worker, hence makes a happier customer.

0: You're also a military veteran, yes?
1: Yes. From 2010 to 2013, beginning of 2013. I served in the 82nd Airborne with a deployment to Afghanistan in 2012, end of 2011 going into 2012. We served, went downrange, infantryman in the 82nd. It was some of the best moments of my life and some of the worst. Many of the veterans out there know what I'm talking about. Yeah. You have your highs and your lows.
0: Yeah.
1: And you know, when I talk about on my radio show, I like to bring up, you know, one of the things that they put in there is grit. And you know, we all face our challenges and stuff in life, and you're overcoming some of these things. And you know, the military definitely was able to teach me the tools for your ups and downs, and just drive on, as they used to say in the infantry.
0: I want to talk to you about your radio show. You can hear it here Sundays at 5 p.m. But first, Tomer Klein, he is, as I often say, someone I know very well, a good man you can trust and rely on when I promote his company, Klein Heating and Cooling. The website is KleinHeatingCooling.com. Klein is K-L-E-I-N. And Tomer has become a good friend. I got to know you walking through the halls here when you were recording your show. Tell us about your show, Sundays at 5 p.m.
1: So the idea was, as it came up, it's called The Blue Collar Jew. And I say in my show, I don't like the term anti-Semitism because it's kind of like racism, Nazism. The word gets thrown around a lot. But one of the things that people will say is, you know, Jews are all bankers. They're all these private equity guys. They're all these financiers, whatever they are. I'm your everyday regular guy. I work a blue-collar job. I come from a blue-collar family. Hard work, dedication, you know, God and country. And, you know, really that's kind of what, you know, what my ethos are about. And, you know, I feel like that, you know, we need to combat some of these misconceptions. I also like to drive home with this new generation's kind of lost a little bit. Mm-hmm. These kids are coming out of school. They're not educated. Now we can go down the conspiracy rabbit hole, which I do on the show and talk about on how it's being done by designed.
0: It's not a conspiracy if it's true.
1: Well, what's the difference between a conspiracy and the truth? 6 months. I think we learned that with COVID, unfortunately.
0: Well put.
1: Yeah. So right now what I see happening is I think we should drive home as I did when I was in high school. I went to trade school for my 11th and 12th grade year for half days. So I was able to get certified in HVAC and plumbing. I went more the HVAC route. But I also got to learn electrical. I think a lot of these kids, they're on their phones, they're glued to their phone, and we're all guilty of it to some degree, and it's warping their brains. I feel like my brain turns to mush if you go down the real rabbit hole, as you know, the reels and stuff, as many people do. And I think that there needs to be a pushback to what we're seeing in this AI revolution that can be a weapon against us, or it can be sharpened for us to only do good with it. And these kids, they're going to take this new technology and either do good, or we can infuse it into this next generation. That's what I do with my younger guys when I bring them on board. We are hiring. I am looking for a guy with that 3 to 7 years experience. If anyone's listening or you know somebody, I want them to be part of a family, and I want to teach guys. All the guys who work with me, they feel that when I'm with them, and they tell me, they go, "You're the best guy I've ever worked for," because I understand what it's like to come home at 9 o'clock at night after you've been sweating all day, spritzing all over the place. You're beat up. Your back is sore. And then you got to get up and do it again. I know what it feels like to do so and have that heart. And that's something that big business can never duplicate. There's a warmth to what I'm saying. And you know, my guys also, so customers know, anyone who wants service done, I try and make all of our installs during the week. It goes back to a healthier employee, a happier employee, and that employee is, going to give you better service. And we're going to have prevention for your costly breakdowns. I usually push my installs off to the winter time. You know, there's less downtime, less stress, less headache for people. And, all around, it's a better install when we do it that way. So, and it just comes into play with my workers as well, because that's number one to me, is my guys.
0: It's a better education generally, what you bring not only to your business, but to your radio show. Mm-hmm. Having the military background, having the technical education background, you know things have to work, things have to make sense, and they do. Again, KleinHeatingCooling.com is his website. Klein is spelled K-L-E-I-N, And you can hear his highly informed and informative show here every Sundays at 5 p.m. Tomer, thanks for being with us.
1: And Seth, thanks for having me.
0: By. You betcha.
1: Yeah, we'll be seeing you soon.

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2: Welcome back to the Seth Leibson Show. Hugh Hallman's going to be joining us in just a bit. David, you did something interesting. We just were off to the races, so I didn't even get a chance to welcome you and Bill and Terry to the show, as I like to do. Couldn't do the show without you guys. David, but you are an enigma to me.
3: Is that right?
2: Yeah. I get a peanut butter and jelly sandwich. I understand that. But a hot dog roll? A hot dog bun?
3: Well, you could have asked.
2: Okay, I'm asking.
3: You're asking now. I had a large shindig at the house yesterday. I cooked probably 60 pieces of chicken and maybe just as many bratwurst. And it just so happens that not everybody likes to eat a bratwurst with a bun, which means that I have lots and lots of hot dog buns left over. Mm-hmm. So rather than my going out, as is my custom, and buying a loaf of bread to eat sandwiches on this week, I'm going to therefore eat the peanut butter and jelly that I already have on the hot dog buns that I already have as well.
2: Okay.
3: Saving money in the process.
2: Okay. All right. It still doesn't seem quite right. It seems a little sacrilegious, both to the bun and to the notion of peanut butter and jelly. It does. It seems like a double offense. It just does.
3: It's effective in using up the supply of food that I bought for the party this weekend. And in fact, it was a great party. Like I said, I smoked chicken wings, did about 24 lemon pepper, 24 with a barbecue overnight.
2: And that there are no leftovers of.
3: No,
2: that's why you're eating peanut butter and jelly today.
3: Okay. Overnight marinate, the secret baking soda. Oh. You want to get a nice crispy skin.
2: Okay. Thank you for that. Yeah, as I said, Hugh Hallman's going to join. Did you guys see Chris Face the Nation this week? I do watch it. Margaret Brennan, she is so anti-American. She had these two Medal of Honor winners on, and she just can't help herself. Did you not see this? I mean, all she wants to do is talk about how bad this country is. I'll tell you, it's been a good country to her. She introduced them, and she said, "What do you think about America at 250 years of age? There is so much darkness in this country. We are such a dark place." And you can see this all over social media if you subscribe to the right places. I just thought, you know, this is their idea of facing the nation. Their idea of facing the nation is this is darkness. Why wouldn't you ask Medal of Honor winners about what they love about this country and what they sacrificed for? Why would you ask it? They handled it beautifully, by the way. They handled it just wonderfully. Also, if I'm doing recommendations, Hugh Hallman and I are going to do a recommendation segment, but if I'm doing recommendations in advance of Hugh Hallman, the recommendation I want to do is make sure and see your Secretary of Health and Human Services wrestling with two black snakes. You can get that all over social media, too. It's hilarious. We'll be right back.

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4: News this hour from Town Hall. I'm John Scott. The polls in Texas are closing. The latest test of President Trump's election power looms as Texans choose a Republican nominee for Senate.
5: It's been a bitter and expensive primary in Texas, where residents are voting in a runoff for a Republican nominee for U.S. Senate, and where President Trump weighed in late to tip the race.
6: We have a great candidate, I believe, in Texas, and I believe the Texas candidate, who's Ken Paxton, I think he'll win. I think probably he'll win very substantially.
5: That was Trump last week. His endorsement of State Attorney General Ken Paxton over four-term Senator John Cornyn gives the challenger a late boost. The winner runs in November against Democratic State Representative James Tallarico. I'm Julie Walker.
4: Federal judges have blocked Alabama's plan to use a congressional map that could give Republicans an advantage in a key U.S. House race coming up in the midterm elections. And the South Carolina Senate rejecting President Trump's push to redraw the state's congressional districts in hopes that Republicans could gain an extra seat. The proposal passed the South Carolina House back on May 20th, after 2 days of long debate, but senators have rejected the effort. Secretary of State Marco Rubio says details still being worked out to end the war in Iran.
7: Speaking from India, Rubio says the sides are working on an outline.
8: Suffice it to say that some progress has been made, significant progress, although not final progress has been made.
7: Regional officials say the deal would gradually reopen the Strait of Hormuz and see the U.S. blockade of Iranian ports end. Iran would give up its stockpile of highly enriched uranium. At Arlington National Cemetery, President Trump mentioned those who were killed fighting Iran.
9: We lost 13 wonderful soldiers. Wonderful, special people.
7: The president said there could be no 4th of July without America's armed forces. Ed Donahue, Washington.
4: More at townhall.com.
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11: 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And my counselor at Trinity has been great, and Trinity has been helping me to